0: We interrupt this record to bring you a special bulletin. The reports of a flying saucer hovering over the city have been confirmed.
1: I saw the rock and roll.
2: Pardon me, madam. Would you tell our audience what would you do if the saucer were to land?
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2: Thank you.
0: The flying saucer has just landed. We switch you again downtown.
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0: The flying saucer has gone. There is no threat of an invasion.
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Welcome to the best show ever. I'm your host, Joe McGregor, here every Tuesday night from 9 till 10:30, playing the best in mostly new punk and hardcore. You just heard brand new stuff from Snooper, a little bit different for tonight's episode. Normally they're a straight-up blasting punk rock band, but they did a remix of one of their songs called Recess. I thought I'd play that because it's kind of fun. Also brand new on tonight's show, stuff from Among Legends, Bouncing Souls, Streetlight Manifesto, Jejun, Sludgeworth, Adult Magic, Soft Palms, Strange Limbs, and we got a comp at the end called These Kids Are Sick, a tribute to the Vapids. The Vapids, of course, are a band from Hamilton, Ontario, and apparently they are big enough there that a bunch of bands from that area did a tribute to them. So we're going to play a few songs from that at the end of the show. But we are going to start you off with some singles as usual. We're going to play some brand new stuff from Omnigon, Like Roses, Crazy Clue, which is a new band by members of F Worded Up. And then, yeah, Among Legends to end the set. Be back in a bit. 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

CJAM 99.1 FM. You just heard Among Legends there with Go On. Crazy Clue with Social Pressure, Like Roses with Buried, and Omnigon with Corpse of Corporation. We started off the show with Snooper doing a remix of their song Recess. And I went to see the Twisted Teens on Saturday. I had a hard choice to make. Dillinger 4 was playing at the new Sanctuary venue. I thought maybe I can hit both shows, but Twisted Teens ended up running late. Excellent, excellent show. Great live band. Mod Lang was really good too. And yeah, Twisted Teens have 3 records out this year already, so go check them out. They're amazing. Garage rock band with slide guitar. I've played them quite a bit. I'm sure Jim has played them as well on his show. And yeah, sold out. They're turning people away at the door while I was waiting in line. So check that band out. They're going to be huge. Maybe not huge, but they'll be bigger. Up next, we are going to play my album feature for the week. It is the brand new record by The Bouncing Souls. It's called Born to Be. Bouncing Souls at one time was one of my favorite bands. I saw them every time they came to town, up until maybe after Anchors Away. I think once Shal left the band and they put out What I Did on My Summer Vacation, they're still one of my favorite bands, but didn't like those records very much. And then eventually they became not one of my favorite bands, because I have strict rules for my favorite bands, one of which is I must be excited if you're putting out new material. And I am not excited when Bouncing Souls put out new material anymore. So, whatever. We're going to play 3 songs from the new record and then some Streetlight Manifesto. I don't like that band. I'm really going to play 1 song from them. You're listening to the best show ever on CJAM 99.1 FM.

0: 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I'm going to count to three.
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0: 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Lucky for you, I don't have time for this right now! Come on, Bobby, let's go to the fun center!
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3: 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You just heard Streetlight Manifesto with Enormous from their record Halfway to the Place Behind the Stars. I saw them back when they were a band called Catch 22 playing with Lucky Boys Confusion and the Plain White Tees and maybe Student Rick at the Shelter in Detroit many, many, many years ago. Before that was the Bouncing Souls with Power, Border Town, and United from their new record, Born to Be. And up next, we're going to play some brand new stuff. Well, not really brand new stuff. Jejun is back together. They're an emo band from the mid to late 90s. Played Crazy Fest a bunch of times, broke up, never got big, but had a bunch of extra material that they never released, and they are finally putting it out on a record which contains their first two releases and a bunch of other singles and rarities. The record is called Wait a Lifetime. We're going to play two from that and then two from a band called Gimmick. And I'll be back after that. 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

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You just heard Gimmick with New Traditions and Psychic Driver from their record New Traditions, and Jejun from their new compilation record, I guess, more like a discography. Wait a Lifetime is the name of the record, and the songs were The New State and Lunatic. And up next, we're going to play brand new stuff from Sludgeworth out of Chicago, and Adult Magic from Long Island. Adult Magic is members of Iron Sheik and a bunch of, you know, 10 other bands that all seem to do bands together. So we're going to play two from them, and I'll be back after that. And Pony is playing Thursday night at Meteor. If you didn't see them last time they came to town, well, I mean, they're from town, but they played a show at Meteor last year. It sold out. So they're doing a second show this week on Thursday night. So go check it out. Meteor. And I believe that is it. Spaced is actually playing in some new venue on Palisher, I believe, on Friday night, which I might go check out. Spaced, the hardcore band, who I've played many times on the show as well. All right, here you go. Here's Sludgeworth on CJAM 99.1 FM.

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5: 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You just heard two songs from the band Adult Magic. The songs were called Burned Out and The Wreck from the new record Are You Even Happy Now? And before that was Sludgeworth with Hurry Up Forever and Simulation from their record Second Time Around. And up next, we are going to play some brand new stuff from one of the members of the band The Coat Hangers from Atlanta, if you remember them. I forget the name of the singer, but one of the two or three singers in that band has a new project called Soft Palms. We're going to play two from their new record In Echo, and then some stuff from the band Strange Limbs. And then I'll be back after that. You're listening to the best show ever on CJAM 99.1 FM.

Well, that's a very long outro. You just heard Strange Limbs. You're still hearing Strange Limbs with False Reality and Still It's Not Enough from their new record, New Growth. And before that was Soft Palms with Nervous as Hell and The Wedding Song. And that's from their record, In Echo. That is one of the members of the Coat Hangers new band. And to end off tonight's show, we have a compilation called These Kids Are Sick, a tribute to the Vapids. The Vapids are a band from Toronto, Hamilton area, who apparently have a lot of fans in bands from the Toronto, Hamilton area. We're going to play five songs to end the show. We're going to play the Plastic Heads doing Dead Letter Department, the Mugwumps doing Inside Your Palace Walls, the Livermores with Product of Your Family, Dave Rocket and the Jobbers doing Don't Play Games with My Heart, and the Black Russians with Drag Strip Girl. And I'll be back next week with a brand new show. It's going to be all CanCon in 2 weeks. I have one more episode, and then, yeah, CanCon week, because it's a SoCan tracking period, they call it, where they actually listen and see how much CanCon we played and then divvy out the money evenly to the Canadian artists. So I'm sure you're going to see a lot of shows on CGM doing a lot of CanCon from the 1st to the 3rd or 4th, I believe. Maybe the 2nd to the 4th. All right, I'll be back next week with a brand new show. 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

0: to get back to the warning that I've received, you may take it with however many grains of salt you wish, that the brown acid that is circulating around us is not specifically too good. It's suggested that you do stay away from that. Of course, it's your own trip, so be my guest, but please be advised that there is a warning on that one, okay?
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And then I noticed this old guy, face like an old shoe, and he walked across the room. And there in the corner, I hadn't seen it before, was this jukebox. And he put in a coin. And he pressed three buttons.

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I'm DJ Mee, and this is Productive Confusion, an eclectic music mix every Monday morning from 9 a.m. until 10:30 a.m. Anything and everything goes in terms of genre, but we do like to give ourselves a roadmap, some guidelines as we speed down this musical highway. And on this week's edition of the show, we are doing an alphabet soup edition of the show, but an extra special alphabet soup. We are doing fun with vowels. So all the bands on today's show, all the acts, all the artists, starting with a vowel, and we are starting off with A. And A is for Angine de Poitrine, the costumed Montreal-based duo who's been making all sorts of waves over the last couple of years. And we heard a selection called Sarniz from their latest release, Volume 2. I was checking out some live footage from their Montreal Jazz Fest performance. I think it was the most highly attended Montreal Jazz Fest performance of all time. Absolutely fantastic, high energy band, doing something very cool, doing something very different, and it's fun to see like a real kind of jam band making so many waves on such a worldwide level and making music that is so in antithesis to pop radio. You know, sometimes artists will climb the ranks through stations like CJAM, independent stations, and then move into a pop realm where they don't really fit here anymore. And this is one I'm not sure they'll be able to take away from us. It's just so weird and so spastic, and can't be happier to see all these great attention for such a weird band. Always love to see that happen. So on today's show, as I said, all the artists starting with a vowel. We're going to continue on with A in this next pack of songs. We're going to hear music from Athletic Progression, Alice Phoebe Lou, Os Mutant, as well as another Montreal band, Atsuko Shiba. Stick around. This is CJAM 99.1 FM.

CJAM 99.1 FM. I'm DJ Me, and this is Productive Confusion. I'm here with you every Monday morning from 9 a.m. until 10:30 a.m., spinning an eclectic music mix. We like to play a little bit of everything. Any genre goes, but we do like to give ourselves some themes to follow from week to week. And on this week's edition of the show, we are having some fun with vowels. A alphabet soup edition of the show, but just bands starting with vowels. And in that last pack of songs, we started off with a bit of jazz from Athletic Progression and their self-titled album. We heard a song called And One. Followed that up with a bit of indie rock from Alice Phoebe Lou, a single called Witches. After that, some punk music from Os Mutant, a song called Stuck from their very cool record, Band of the Future. And then we wrap things up with some spacey rock and roll for you from Montreal's Atsuko Shiba, a song called Pretense from their latest album, a self-titled release. And lots more music to come on the show today. Perhaps you have a track that you'd like to hear. I'd love to try and get something specific on the air for you. We're going to do E-I-O-U-Y. If you've got a request for a band that starts with a vowel, give me a call. Number's 519-971-3630. And of course, we have our toll-free number for all of our Detroit and out-of-town listeners. That number works, I believe, all around the globe. It's 1-855-344-2526. That's 1-855-DIG-CJAM. 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You can check out our top charting records, find out how to get involved, make a donation, stream or download your favorite shows. 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So adjust your web browsers accordingly. In this next pack of songs, we're going to do the letter E. And we're going to hear some selections from Etrange de l'air. We're going to hear from Windsor expat Eric Welton, another Windsor expat in Eyeball, and one of our favorite duos of all time, the Evens from Washington, D.C. So stick around for that. This is CJAM 99.1 FM.

0: He's coined the phrase, the medium is the message. The medium is the message, the message, the message. A prophet of the electronic revolution. Mr. Marshall McLuhan.
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I'm DJ Me, and this is Productive Confusion, an eclectic music mix. Every Monday morning, anything and everything goes in terms of genre, but we give ourselves a theme from week to week. And on this week's edition of the show, it's fun with vowels A, E, I, O, U, and sometimes Y. All the acts on today's show starting with a vowel. And it's as simple a theme as that, but it gives us a little guidance. It's a big ocean of music out there. And these themes act as a little bit of a life preserver for us, keep us afloat amongst all of these tunes. And in that last pack of songs, we went to Northern Niger for some desert blues with the very cool band known as Etrange de l'Air. We heard from their 2022 release, Agadez. And Agadez is actually their hometown, the urban center from which they base themselves from. We heard a song called Tabuk Ine Shahuse. Very, very cool desert blues for you there. We followed that up with a couple Windsor expats. First, music from Eric Welton, title track from his album Easterly, Carefully. He operated here in the city for many, many years before moving out to Kingston and thankfully still making some fantastic music and sharing it with us here at CJAM. So Easterly, Carefully, the new album from him, really great stuff. Make sure you check that out. And then we followed that up with another Windsor expat, Jesse Fellows, longtime punk rocker here in Windsor, made the move to Toronto, I feel like a decade ago. And he leads the band known as Eyeball. And we heard the title track from their debut release that came out, I believe, in 2024, Gull Songs. We heard the Gull Song from Eyeball. And Eyeball, despite the fact of having a Windsor expat at the helm, have yet to play a show in Windsor. And I'm crossing my fingers that they do, because just really fun, high energy punk rock. It would be great to see them play live here in the city. Wrapping up that pack of songs, after the commercial break, music from the wife and husband duo known as The Evens, led by Amy Farina on drums. You might know her from a band called The Warmers, as well as Ian Mackay on baritone guitar. You may know him from very famous punk bands like Minor Threat or Fugazi. We heard a song from their 2006 album, Get Evens, called Dinner with the President. And it's been quite some time since we've seen new music from The Evens. They put out three records, 2005, 2006, and 2012. It's been 14 years since the release of their last album, but they never officially called it quits. So I'm crossing my fingers. I am waiting with bated breath for a new album from The Evens. Hopefully we will see that one day. Really, really fantastic project. And, you know, Ian Mackay known for Minor Threat, for Fugazi, but I think The Evens might be my favorite Ian Mackay project. It's tough. It's tough, but The Evens are so, so good. I encourage you to check out their catalog. Probably only take you a couple hours to get through the whole thing. Really, really fantastic stuff. And we're going to keep things moving along in this next pack of songs. A couple tracks in honor of the letter I. We've got music from Idols and Ekabe Shakedown here on CJAM 99.1 FM.

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CJAM 99.1 FM. I'm DJ Me, and this is Productive Confusion. Anything and everything goes in genre, in terms of genre, from week to week. But we like to give ourselves some themes on the show. And this week's theme is fun with vowels. A, E, I, O, and U. Sometimes Y. All the bands on today's show starting with a vowel. And in that last pack of songs, a couple quick hits for you. We were checking out the letter I. And I is for idols. We heard a very fun song called The Wheel from their epic record, Crawler. Saw them when they were touring that album, and it was absolutely fantastic. Really great live band. If you have not seen them and you like them, I encourage you to do that. I believe they're doing some dates currently in the UK. I'm not sure if that's going to bring them across the pond. I'll do a little more research and let you know. Follow that up with some funk, the modern funk band with a vintage funk sound, Akabe Shakedown. We heard a single from them, the 2018 track known as Assassin. And we're going to move into the letter O in this next pack of songs, and we're going to check out selections from 10tricks. Never, The Offline, Ought, and The Orb here on CJAM 99.1 FM.

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CJAM 99.1 FM, more specifically, Productive Confusion. My name's DJ Me, and I'm here with you every Monday morning from 9 a.m. until 10:30 a.m., as I have been for close to 25 years. We're just a couple years from the kickoff of our 25th season of Productive Confusion, which is absolutely wild, and we'll have to come up with something special to do, to share on that edition of the show. So that's a mental note to myself. Do something special for our 25-year anniversary. Holy smokes. On this week's edition of the show, we are having some fun with vowels. Yes, another alphabet soup edition of the show. A, E, I, O, U, and sometimes Y. Songs from artists starting with vowels. And in that last pack of songs, we started off with some experimental electronic music from 10 Tricks Point Never, a song called Dim Stars. Followed that up with a bit of jazz from Germany, a band called The Offline, and we heard a single called Plage de Caserne. After that, a very fitting song for the final week of the World Cup, a collaboration between The Orb and the absolutely legendary reggae MC Lee Scratch Perry, a track called Fußball, and that comes to us from one of their half dozen collaborative albums. This one, More Tales from the Observatory. And after the commercial break, music from the very, very cool Canadian indie rock band known as Ott, a song called Beautiful Blue Sky. And that's from their album, Sun Coming Down, which was released all the way back in 2015. And we are going to get into some more music, this time bands starting with the letter U. And U is for Unsane, U is for Unsettlers, U is for Unknown Mortal Orchestra, and U is for Unwound, here on CJAM 99.1 FM.

CJAM 99.1 FM. And that just about does it for this edition of Productive Confusion. Thank you so much for joining me, and I'll fill you in on that last pack of songs before I go. Of course, this is a fun with vowels alphabet soup edition of the show, A-E-I-O-U, and we're going to be closing out with the letter Y, a couple tracks, all the artists on today's show starting with a vowel. And in the U section of the show, we started off with New York's Unsane, a song called Sick from their album Occupational Hazard, which is celebrating its 30th anniversary. They've got a big tour coming up in September. And if you want to catch them, you'll have to either make your way down to Chicago or Toronto. Those are the two closest cities that you can check out the Occupational Hazard 30th anniversary tour. We followed that up with music from Montreal's The Unsettlers, a song called Too Dead at the Five and Dime, and that comes to us from their 2010 double album Oil and Blood. And then we followed that up with music from Australia's Unknown Mortal Orchestra from their debut LP that came out all the way back in 2011, we heard a track called Nerve Damage. And then we closed up that pack of songs with another album that is celebrating its 30th anniversary, Repetition from Unwound. And we heard the classic track, Corpse Pose. We are going to finish off the show today by featuring a couple bands for the letter Y. Y is for You Say Party, We Say Die. We're going to hear Dance Floor Destroyer from their 2007 album Lose All Time. And then we're going to be checking out some live jazz from Yusuf Days and the Yusuf Days Experience, Malibu, live from Malibu. 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
5: 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I'm your host, Rich Hartwick. Thanks for tuning in. We've got a bunch of great tracks lined up this hour, including a new single from the Schizophonics. But let's start things off with an instrumental group called the Downbeats from Idaho that relocated to Oregon in 1962 and changed their name. Here are Paul Revere and the Raiders right here on Human Fly Radio.

finest ghost you've ever met. This ghost of Dragstrip Hollow. He's got the hot rodders vavoomin' and the hep cats zazoomin'.

from San Diego, California. That was Beach Goons with Grimy off of their Boy Sad record released in 2015. Before them, a favorite of mine, Kid Congo and the Pink Monkey Birds with Bruce Juice, a single from them, also from 2015. Before them, out of Chino, California, the High Curbs with Want off of their Happy Daps record released in 2020. Before them, from Long Beach, California, we heard Tijuana Panthers with Creature off of their Max Baker record released in 2010. And at the top of the set, Paul Revere and the Raiders with a track called Just Like Me, a single of theirs released in 1965. Next up, garage band from Seattle, Washington, here are the Night Beats right here on Human Fly Radio.

Brand new single from the Schizophonics there with a track called Dirt Dog. Before them, out of Philadelphia, we heard The Outsect with Hopped Up, a lead track from their Primitive Sound record released in 2025. Before them, out of Ypsilanti, Michigan, The Velvet Snakes with Chicken Man off of their 2025 debut album entitled First Strike. Before them, out of Portland, we heard The Shivas with You Make Me Want to Die, a single of theirs released in 2014. And at the top of the set, Seattle, Washington's Night Beats with Puppet on a String off their self-titled 2011 album. Next up, we've got The Cramps right here on Human Fly Radio.

Alabama band Daikaiju with Attack of the Crab Women off of their self-titled 2005 record. Before them, Portland, Oregon's Guantanamo Baywatch with Barbacoa off of their Chest Crawl record released in 2012. Before them, Spanish garage rock from Wow and the Args with a track called Delinquente off of their Vivin record released in 2009. Before them, the late great Link Wray with Switchblade off of his Bullshot record released in 1979. And at the top of the set, the Cramps with Can't Find My Mind off of their Psychedelic Jungle record released in 1981. My name is Rich Hartwick. This is Human Fly Radio. I do appreciate you sticking around. Next up, playing back-to-back nights at Paris Bar in Detroit on July 31st with the Henchmen and Brood X, and August 1st with Ty and 208. Here are the Gories right here on Human Fly Radio.

New Jersey punk band there, active between 2009 and 2022. That was Nightbirds with I'm Wired, found on their Mutiny at Muscle Beach record, released in 2015. Before them, Canadian hardcore legends SNFU with The King of Skin, found on their The One Voted Most Likely to Succeed record, released in 1995. Before them, Arizona skate punks JFA with Kick You, found on their Valley of the Yakes record, released in 1983. Before them, New York two-piece band Nancy with Tough Mama, found on their With Child record, released in 2016. Before them, Florida punk rock from Gino and the Goons with I Don't, found on their Shake It record, released in 2014. Before them, out of Portland, Oregon, we heard Dead Moon with Graveyard, the title track from their 1988 debut record. And at the top of the set, out of Detroit, we heard The Gories with Stranded, found on their I Know You Fine, But How You Doin' record, released in 1990. And that will do it for this week's show. I do appreciate you tuning in. Sound bites heard during this week's show are from the trailer for the 1959 horror rib splitter Ghost of Dragstrip Hollow. My name is Rich Hartwick. This has been Human Flight Radio, and until next time, be kind to every kind. See you.

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3: And then I noticed this old guy, face like an old shoe, and he walked across the room. 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

must be fought. The story sacrificed.

0: I love you, but I love the Lord. More than I love any physical being. I think that's wonderful. But then why can't you bring that same feeling home?
1: I really wish that I could do that.
2: No, I never did it. That was atypical.
0: What makes you think you can do it?
3: I also forgot that.
1: Well, he said, a man's foes will be they of his own household.
0: Well, I hardly believe that your own father or mother or brother or sister would be your enemy.
1: You're gonna call him a liar?
0: No, I'm not calling him a liar.
1: Well, I can do all things through the Lord.
0: He can do it. You saw the way we live and what we did. Do you believe?
1: I really don't think so.
2: Let's see, I've lost track.
1: Any physical being.
0: I think that's wonderful.
1: Well, he said, I love you, but I love the Lord. More than I love any physical being.
0: I think that's wonderful.
1: Well, he's sinning.

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4: 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My name is Pascal. The show is Radio City Zen. And started out with, as we always do, great new music into the station. From Quebec, we heard the two tracks from the new Angine de Patrine. We heard Mata Zyklek and Sarniz from Volume 2, their new release.

they're playing, where is it? Picton, Ontario, I think, this weekend. And I don't know, live shows have just become so expensive. Two tickets with fees and everything was like $320. I don't understand. But I, you know, I guess they're very popular right now, so they can command those amounts of moolah. We also heard from the new Boards of Canada, probably equally hyped. It's their first album in, I don't know, 11 years or something, called Inferno. And we heard two tracks, All Reason Departs and Father and Son. And then we heard the first track. I'm going to play another one for you from Windsor's own Cam Cushion. That's Cameron Doik. And we heard a track called Awesome Chickens. And we're going to hear another track after this called Orbital Cemetery. Then we're going to hear some new music from Havard Sasket, from their release called Truck Rural. We'll hear Fumes Fantasy and Intentional Ill Sing. And Silver Rain, they have a new release out called Lonesome Bridge. And we'll hear Eternal Fast and Premonition. And then Adam Schatz, after that, he has a new release out called Civil Engineering, and we'll hear two tracks, A Growing Line at the Returns Counter and A Voice Screaming All Aboard. So let's get you back to some more new music on CJAM. This is Cam Cushion with Orbital Cemetery on CJAM.

this, put it like this, shop at home and the eating of human flesh was designed to strike fear in the heart of the air. Here we are strong, we are tough, and if necessary, we eat you up alive. And to a certain extent, that succeeded. I mean, there was a wave of horror and fear. They eat us. And if they're eating us dead,

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I'm your host, DJ Del 523. Got a special show lined up for you tonight. As we're all aware now, the artist Prince passed away last week. And as a result of that, what I'm going to do this week, and as well as next week, is I'm just going to do my part and pay tribute to the artists. And I stress the word artists heavily, because Prince is the man, is the artist. He did a lot for the music industry and will be sorely missed. And the thing about Prince is that a lot of the stuff that he did was stuff that we don't even... We'll be finding more out, like for the casual fan, we'll be finding more out since he's passed, which kind of is a shame, because I know a lot of times when we think of Prince, and even right now when you're hearing all the tribute shows and everything else coming out right now, you think of Purple Rain, you think of, you know, Strawberry Beret and stuff like that. And I mean, those are all awesome songs, but I mean, Prince was much more than just a 10-track greatest hits album. And I mean, that's one of the things that I want to portray here with this

show, which is part of the reason why it's going to be a two-part show, because he had so much material. To me, I just think it wouldn't do it justice to just play, to do one show. It's got to be a two-parter. And I mean, for myself here tonight, I mean, I've got roughly about 35 albums, well, 29 actual studio albums and then some compilations as well. But the thing is, it would be very easy to put out Purple Rain, that kind of stuff, but I want to do it a little bit differently. I want to actually pay homage to his artistry. And now I know some people might be wondering, well, why are you playing this song as a background beat when this is a Prince show? Well, there is actually a connection there. This is Human. Yes, that's from the Human League. But it was actually produced and written by Jimmy Jam and Terry Lewis, who actually were part of the time who were directly connected to Prince. So there's the connection right there. Some of you might not have known that. Some of you might have known it was from Human League, but didn't know that connection with Prince. But that's the connection right there. Anyway, I'm going to do... This week is pretty much going to be the first half of his career, more or less. And next week's show, I'm going to be doing stuff more from his after 2000 career. We're going to be doing a lot of that. So you will... There's definitely going to be two distinct styles here. And that's pretty much it. So we're going to have a wonderful show today. Just sit back and relax. For you casual fans out there, you're going to get a real treat, because you're going to hear some stuff that you don't normally hear. And for the avid fans out there, the ones that have all his stuff or a lot of his stuff, whatever, you know what? This is just going to be like a memory ride here. Just think of the times that you spent listening to this music, where you were when you heard it, those kind of things. You know, sit back, have yourself a Purple Haze drink. You know, do whatever you want to do and just enjoy the artist here. So I'm going to actually start off here with a couple of tracks from his debut album from 1979. We're going to start off here with a recognizable track, but a great track all the same. We're going to start off here with Soft and Wet. 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

0: 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I'm your host, DJ Del523. That was three tracks off his debut album, For You, from Prince. That was My Love Is Forever right there. That one's actually from 1978. I said 1979, but that was a misnomer, actually, because his self-titled album was 1979, which we're going to get up to next, right after this commercial break.
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You're listening to the Urban Flow here on CJAM 99.1 FM. Yeah, this is the Prince tribute I'm playing here today. Just remember, this is a two-part show, which means next week we're going to be doing part two. And that's going to be more of the modern flair of Prince. We got some hot tracks here coming tonight. You know, it's funny playing this album here because obviously, like when I said before, that the first few tracks that I played there was from 1979. It was actually from 1978. I like to give proper information when I do stuff on my show here. But it's funny because this album here, for a lot of people thought this was actually his first album, which in fact it actually wasn't. But it's funny because now, obviously, on his greatest hits albums, there's songs from this album and For You, which was the album that I played before, and Dirty Mind and that. But he really didn't take off until really Controversy was really his breakthrough album. And it's funny because now, because of the greatest hits albums and that, you know of a lot of the songs that were from the previous albums. But this is just as the case with a lot of artists where after they become big, you tend to revisit some of their older material, so it's almost as if, okay, these songs must have always been hits. Whereas, really, he was big in the R&B community, but really, he didn't really blow up as far as international fame in that until the Controversy album. But we're going to get to that album later. But right now, I still got one more track here from his self-titled album here, and I'm going to do this one here. This one's I Feel For You, which was redone later by the great Chaka Khan.

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I'm your host, DJ Dell 523. Oh yeah, we keep the jams going here right now. This is a tribute to Prince. Only part one of the tribute, as we have part two coming up next week. Anyway, I got a little something here from... This one actually is entitled Paisley Park, and this one's from the 1985 album Around the World in One Day. So we're going to go up with that next. This is a nice song here, so we're going to play this right now. Just remember, we got about an hour left in the program, so we got plenty more time for jams here. This is all about Prince today.

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1: On Monday, April 25th, Apocalyptica at the Crow Football Room, Death Index at the UFO Factory. On Tuesday, April 26th, Matthew Logan Vasquez at the Magic Bag, Hustle Flesh at Fog, Bane at Populux, Prof at St. Andrew's Hall. 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On Thursday, April 28th, Reverend Horton Heat at the Loving Touch, Into It, Over It at the Majestic Cafe. On Friday, April 29th, Dream Theater at the Royal Oak Music Theater, Local H at the Magic Bag, TV Girl at the Majestic Cafe, The Autumn Kings at the Walkerville Theater, Besnard Lakes at the UFO Factory, The Go-To-Beds at Donovan's Pub, South River Slim at Villain's Bistro. On Saturday, April 30th, Little Green Cars at the Pike Room, This Is War at Fog,

0: You're listening to The Urban Flow here on CJAM 99.1 FM. I'm your host, DJ Del 523. Oh yeah, we got a good show going here tonight. This is a tribute to Prince here. Next week we're going to be doing the same thing, and we're going to be doing more modern Prince here for the next show. But we're going to keep the jams going here tonight. You know, I just figured, you know, it was only fitting to do a two-part show because, I mean, he's got so much material. I mean, the man was truly an artist and will truly be missed. And, I mean, his impact, not only from the music that he performed on his own albums, I could do another show just alone, or two, just on the music from other artists that he wrote for. I mean, some of them are well-known. It's well-publicized that he wrote for them, but he wrote for other people and you just didn't know. I mean, he was just such a prolific, prolific artist. And it was insane. I mean, like, when you look at the amount of music that he put out, I mean, just his studio albums alone. I mean, when you look at from 1978 to present, he's got 29 albums out, which is incredible. But not what's even more incredible than that is how much music he has put away. Michael Jackson was the same way. These artists, that's what they are. They truly are. They're artists. And, I mean, they transcend just putting out popular hits, if you will. I mean, they just, artists like Prince and Michael Jackson, other artists like this, it seems like they all seem to go too soon, you know. And it's almost as if when you have these geniuses that are around, a lot of times they're not around for a long period of time. And that's why I really think it's really important that when you have something like that, you got to appreciate it while it's around. And I mean, I will say this about Prince, for as much as I love his music, and I always have, I've noticed as far as fans are concerned, that a lot of times, you know, I will say, like, pretty much the 2000 stuff, except for maybe his real diehard fans, you didn't really have a lot of people talking about Prince, although he was making a resurgence. But then the funny thing is, well, it's not funny at all, but I mean, after he passed away, now all of a sudden these people are coming out of the woodwork and they got to get everything Prince. And it's like, oh, he was my favorite artist, this, that, and the other. Just like with Michael Jackson, it was the same thing. You know, and that's why I say with these artists, when you find an artist that's truly special like that, you really have to like it and show the appreciation while they're around. Because, I mean, then they're still putting out the material, whether they're hits or not. They're still putting out the material because, I mean, like with Prince, he's got so much music that hasn't even been put out that, I mean, he could put out his estate could put out albums for years to come with all the stuff that he has archived that hasn't been put out. But, I mean, at the same time, it's just one of those things where, you know, you have to appreciate the talent while it's here. And you never really realize how impactful that talent is or how special it is until you realize, oh my, it's not here anymore. You know, and I mean, that theory really can really take hold on real life outside of that as well. Just, you know, if anything you should take out of this, if you have something special, cherish it, hang on to it, treasure it as long as you can, because you never know when it's going to be gone. Like, who knew that Prince was going to go like that? I mean, nobody saw it coming. You know what I mean? And I know there's going to be shows out and everything else saying, you know, people say, well, I saw it coming. I knew it. But no, we didn't, you know. So realistically, we just have to, I mean, what we have left now, yes, it is sad that we've lost this immense talent, but we can really appreciate what he has put out. And I think in the coming months, coming years, we're really going to truly see the impact of Prince, because he was a very private person, if you will. So a lot of the stuff that he had, he didn't put out. But I have a feeling we're going to be seeing more of that now. And I mean, they truly are treasures. And I just, you know what I mean, I just feel privileged to be able to put some of this stuff out here for you guys to enjoy. I mean, it's just amazing work. So we're going to keep on going with this right now. I got a little something here. This one's entitled, If I Was Your Girlfriend. We're going to go with something here, a little upbeat. Nice track here. We're going to keep the Prince jams going. Anyway, you're listening to The Urban Flow here on CJAM 99.1 FM.
1: Look at the bar yourself here, ladies.

I'll show you. Why not? You can do it because I'm your friend. I'd do it for you. Of course I'd undress in front of you. And when I'm naked, what shall I do? How can I make you see that it's cool? Can't you just trust me? If I was your girlfriend, you could. Oh yeah, I think so. Listen, for you naked, I will dance a ballet. Would that get you off? Tell me what will.

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It's almost time for the end of the program here. I got time for two more tracks, but I hope you're enjoying my Prince tribute here tonight. Remember that we're going to have part two next week, so we're going to keep going from here. But I guess I just got to say one thing before I end off the show here tonight, and that is this. Though it's sad that Prince is no longer here in the physical form, we have to remember here, although, you know, we do obviously have the right to be sad, just remember, he won't be forgotten, because quite frankly, he's got so much music here that we always have something that we can remember him by this wonderful music here. And just think, even though we're not going to get new output from him in terms of newly created stuff, we're going to get new material from him, because all this stuff that's been archived, we're definitely going to be hearing some of that in the near future. So with that in mind, Prince will never disappear. I mean, he's just got, beyond the hits, he just has so much music, whether it's the stuff that he put out that he recorded himself, or it was the music that others have enjoyed hits with that he's written. He has just had so much. He was just such a wonderful artist. I mean, from the guitar playing, to the singing, to the writing, to the charitable endeavors that he's been involved with that he never talked about, because quite frankly, he was a very, very private person. So there's a lot of things about Prince that people just don't know, and it's just because he didn't want to be out there, you know, just, it's all about me, you know. And that's one of the things that I really admired about him, because some artists, they get, how can I put this? I mean, they're more about themselves than, you know, helping others. And when you look at it, for as much as he did on his own, there's so many other artists that are out there that right now can thank a lot of their success, especially in the beginning, to his influence, whether it be personally by him writing albums for them or giving them their big break, or just the idea of being able to listen to his wonderful music and be able to emulate that style and come up with something of their own. Either way, Prince was influential on many levels and will definitely be missed as a person, as a musician, but his stuff will always be in the archives here, and you'll always be able to hear it. So, I mean, with that said, good night, Prince. You will not be forgotten. And we got music here for you. We got two more tracks for you here tonight, Strolling, and we're going to end off with Sweet Baby. And like I said, next week is part two of the retrospective here, where we're going to be doing more of his modern stuff up to his final album that he put out before his passing. Anyway, remember, if you want to check this out, you can go to our website at www.cjam.ca, and you can listen to this live, or you can download it. And if you like these tracks, I hope some of this music here, you probably heard some of it already, but if you're a new fan, I hope this turns you on to Prince, because he's a wonderful artist and will be missed. Anyway, I'm DJ Del 523. You're listening to The Urban Flow, and until next week, I'm saying goodnight.

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1: We awaken to it in the morning. 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

planning for your fall? Did you make it running on your will to resolve? 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
1: Hello, everybody, and happy Friday. Welcome to Different Sounds, the show that explores the alternative side of Arabic music, with your host, Mohannad, here on CJAM Radio 99.1 FM in Windsor and in Detroit. Thank you for joining us. We just heard from the Arab-American band Mazaj, based here in the Detroit area, and we heard voices from their, I think, fourth or fifth album that was titled The Wine Sessions. And before that, a new artist we heard from Al Nather and Shab Jdeed, and we heard Khalik Mutafa'il, Stay Optimistic, and that is from the album Hamlana, and then a single, the latest from the band 47 Soul, and we heard Yaho, which they released earlier this year in light of the atrocities and the massacre that is happening in Gaza. We have a very exciting show planned for you today, as usual, so we hope that you will stick around, relax, and enjoy.

0: And that is the band Asil, which is an experimental ethnic metal band. Some members are from Algeria, but they currently are in France with experimenting with a lot of music. And we heard the piece that is called Barzakh, and that is from the album Algebra. Again, the band Asil, or original. And before that, we heard from another new artist, Tu and El Castro, and we heard Hotha Fi Balak, Keep It In Your Mind, as a single. 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Don't go away. 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

And that was from Algeria, Sheb Othman, and we heard Ashq Kbir, A Big Love, from the album Lawkan Shawarti. And before that, another new artist that we're playing here on Different Sounds, Batistuta, and we heard El Tufan, The Flood. And we started with the amazing Aziza Brahim, and we heard Ard El Hub, or The Land of Love, from the album Sahari. 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

0: And that was Lil Freeney along with Indy West from Sudan. And we heard Nile Blues, a song, of course, in English and then in Arabic that talks a little bit about the war that is happening in Sudan and that's been going on for a while. A impressive words put into music. And before that, from Algeria, the amazing Souad Messi, we heard from her album Al Mutakallimun, which was in formal Arabic, putting old poetry into music. We heard Faya Layla in What Night. And we started the set with the Egyptian-Canadian duet, father and daughter, Maryam and Ernie Tolar. And we heard Matar, or Rain, from the album Cairo to Toronto. You are listening to Different Sounds, the show that explores the alternative side of Arabic music, with your host Mohamed here on CJAM Radio. Don't go away, we'll be right back after a very short break.
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4: Killer and disabler of people under the age of 44, and kills more people under the age of 20 than any other causes combined. 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

And that was Nabiha Karaali, and we heard Ya Lalali from the album Ya Saad. And before that, from Nabila Ma'an, we heard Hkili, Tell Me, from the album Aish Hayatak. And then we heard from an artist that records under the name of O apostrophe D, O D. And we heard Shukran Hamduk, and that is from a short album titled O D, the EP. 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

And we're listening to the band Speed Caravan and a piece that is called Erotic Shiftetelli from the album Klashnik Love. And before that, a powerful female quintet, actually. We heard from Maisa Dou, Lina Mahoul, Nancy Gawa, Noel Harman, and Yusur Hamid, and a piece or a single that is called Asli Barri. And we started with the Maurice El Medjouni from Algeria and Anan Hebbek, I Love You, and that is from an album Piano Oriental. And as we leave you with Soufyan Al-Kurdi, the Syrian-Canadian artist in British Columbia, with Sidaksi Bou Saïd from the album United States of Mina, we come towards the end of our show for today. You have been listening to Different Sounds, the show that explores the alternative side of Arabic music, with your host Mohannad here on CJAM Radio. Thank you for joining us. Hopefully you enjoyed the show. And until we meet next week, may your days be filled with peace, love, and great music. So long, everybody.

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You sing it, Linda. Yes, indeed. That is Linda Down. You are tuned into CJAM 99.1 FM. Thank you so much for tuning in to the finest in community radio. We just wrapped up a phenomenal show just prior to this show, which is called Dinner with Miles. My name is Sarah. I'm with you until 8 o'clock. My big shout out and thanks go to the two hosts before me from Jams and Gems. That would be Jana and Danny. Thank you so very much for hosting a phenomenal show. So nice to see live in studio. And we got something in the works, so stay tuned for some good news happening right here in the CJAM studios when we merge together and bring the love to you out there, the listeners out there who tune in faithfully every Friday from 6:30 until 8 o'clock and from 5 p.m. until 6:30 for Jams and Gems right here on CJAM 99.1 FM. I am going to kick things off because I thought in the spirit of Jams and Gems, I'm going to go Brazilian here. So we are going to start off with a phenomenal track that they actually posted on their Instagram this week. And this is from the artist Chico Buarque. This is a track. They taught me how to say it in Portuguese. I'm going to try my best here. Constração. I probably just, I said it nicely before, but I probably

probably didn't do it such a great job right now. But anyways, it does not diminish the fact that this track is truly beautiful. And we're going to start off with this little set. The second track going out to my sister-in-law, Marina, alias Regina, and Antonio Carlos Jobim. We've got a track from the album Alice and Tom. And then I've got a track from Marcos Vai because he was just in Toronto this past Tuesday. How did I not know? How did I not know Marcos Vai was in Toronto? Oh, I am so sad. I am happy for everyone who's in that audience, but truly sad for myself that I did not know until Tuesday afternoon. Anyways, Marcos Vai, Brazilian legend. He is up with a brand new track featuring Joyce Morano. The track is called Rose. So stay tuned for this beautiful little Brazilian set right here on Dinner with Miles on CJAM 99.1 FM.

That is a brand new song just released by Joyce Moreno and Marcos Vai. The name of the track is called Rose. Before that, we heard from Elis Regina and Antonio Carlos Jobim with a track called Brigas Nunca Mai. That is from the album Elis and Tom. And then we opened up this set with a track from a beautiful musician who I gotta say I just learned about because I follow Jams and Gems, who is the show prior to me, and on their Instagram this week they had a little feature on this particular track, and I am going to do my best to pronounce Constrocio. That is the name of the track. I did my best. Chico Barake is the name of the artist. He's widely considered this particular track is widely considered the greatest song in Brazilian history. It was released in 1971 during an oppressive military dictatorship, which was in Brazil at the time. It was considered a masterpiece because it revolutionized Brazilian popular music by combining intricate, mathematically structured lyrical style with a poignant and very politically charged narrative about the expendability of the working class. It was his commentary on the dictatorship that was in existence in the Brazilian government at that time. And Brazilian artists faced heavy censorship at the time and the threat of exile. So it was his way of, he used an allegorical and metaphorical language in the song. So if you speak Portuguese, you would understand all of his commentary behind it. It is a beautiful song. It's very poignant and truly relevant for and has deep political significance for Brazilian culture. So check that one out. It is a beautiful song, nice little set to start off, and a segue from Jams and Gems this evening as they were live in studio and then into a little Brazilian little fest here to open up Dinner with Miles here on this Friday, July. What are we at? July 18th, are we at already? July 17th. Don't want to get a day ahead of myself. For those of you who are out there enjoying your Friday evening, your dinner with your family, I hope you are all having a fantastic evening indoors in the Windsor, Detroit area. Hoping that everyone is staying safe from the air quality outside. And hopefully we will see an end to these wildfires very soon. So thoughts and prayers go out to everyone who has gone through hardship with these wildfires. So we're going to send out some beautiful music for you all to enjoy. We're going to start off with a band from London, Ontario. London, Ontario, indeed. This is a group called Juice Joint, and they have put out a new album called Sprout. The name of the track we're going to start off this set with is called Honey. And then after that, we're going to get to a request. This is this one goes out to Mr. Dr. Louie. Mr. Dr. Louie, just Dr. Louie. This one is by Maze and Frankie Beverly. The name of the track is called I Need You. Right here on Dinner with Miles on CJAM 99.1 FM.

0: Hi, this is Miles Boyer from Toronto. 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

You are tuned into Dinner with Miles right here on CJAM 99.1 FM. That was none other than the great Colin Stenson. Colin Stenson featured there on saxophone with Toronto outfit Bad, Bad, Not Good. The name of the track was called Confessions Part 2. I got to tell you, this one goes out to my brother, Jamie, because Colin Stenson is one of his favorites. Truly unique. I got to say, Colin Stenson... Stetson, because his sound, he has truly, he's one of the leaders in, and I believe he has been credited for his extending his saxophone techniques to cover the advanced technique, which is called circular breathing, multiphonics, altissimo, microtones that are heard and vocalizations that are heard on a reed instrument. He is a baritone saxophone player. He is a saxophone player. He plays multi reed instruments. Born in Ann Arbor, Michigan, gotta tell ya. He currently is based in Montreal, Quebec, and he started taking lessons at age 15. He went to University of Michigan School of Music on a full scholarship. He joined the band Transmission Trio after that and was a part of a group called Bustamante and People's Bazaar. He also has recorded with the likes of Tom Waits, Arcade Fire, Feist, and TV on the Radio. He has also recorded with his Toronto outfit, Bad, Bad, Not Good, who are one of my contemporary favorites. I love Bad, Bad, Not Good. And it's nice to hear Colin Stetson on that. He is going to be in Toronto. So that song goes out to my brother. And to those of you who are fans of Colin, you can catch him at the Opera House September 9th. 8 p.m. in Toronto. I do want to leave you with one thought on this because he did a soundtrack to a horror film, which is one of my son's favorite films, called Heredity. And the quote is perfect because if you just listen to the saxophone, you'll understand what he means by this. Anthony Lane, he's a film critic for The New Yorker. He describes Stetson's score for the film Heredity as having been seemingly scored for violins, percussion, and a humpback whale. So I love that quote. So it's true. You can get the vibes from a humpback whale there in his saxophone playing. That's for sure. Right, Leo? Sounds like a humpback whale. I think it did. Anyways, we are going to continue on here with a brand new album from Blue Note Records. This one is called Fathers, and the track we're going to listen to from the album is called Patchwork. This features drummer Nate Smith, Kiefer, Cartoons, and Kenny Beats on this. Brand new album, beautiful album cover. I'm a big fan of album covers, as you know, anybody who is a fan of this show. We're going to throw this one out to everyone because the name of the album is called Fathers. And in June, we celebrated Father's Day, so there you go. We're going to listen to this track. And then we're going to continue on with some John Clayton. And we also have some Bobby Broom. Yes, we do, on the guitar. So stay tuned right here. Keep it locked in at 99.1 FM, where I promise to not disappoint. 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

Getting all wrapped up here in the music. That was American jazz guitarist Bobby Broom. He is from Chicago, which, by the way, if you've never been to Chicago, I cannot stress enough the importance of going to Chicago. It is truly one of the most beautiful cities architecturally and culturally that I've seen in a long time. I loved going to Chicago last year. Hopefully I'll get to go again sometime. But next up on the old map, the old dart hit, New York City. Would love to see New York City. So, yeah, let's put it in the dream box and see what happens. Hopefully that'll come true. But in the meantime, I just get to sit back and listen to some great guitar music from Robert Broom Jr., who is an American jazz guitarist, composer, and educator. He was born and raised in New York City and then moved to Chicago. How awesome for that. And he has called his hometown since 1984. He performs and records with the Bobby Broom Trio and his organ trio, the Bobby Broom Organi Sachin. And they are a traditional jazz, bebop, and post-bop group. And they have, and they also do a little bit of funk and soul, a little bit of blues, a little bit of R&B, a little bit of this, and a little bit of that. We had, that is from his album entitled Notes of Thanks. We listened to Pent Up House. And then we also had John Clayton in there from the album 2-0 Duo. We had Some Other Time. And then we opened up with a track. What did we open up with? Let me see. We opened up with some Nate Smith on drums. Brand new album from Blue Note Records called Fathers. And the name of the track was called Patchwork. That featured Kiefer, Cartoons, and Kenny Beats. Indeed. Kenny Beats. We are going to switch gears a little bit because why not? I'm just feeling it tonight and the timing is just right. We're going to listen to a little track by Donna Summer because you know what? When it comes to the weekend, it's time to get out and explore. Tomorrow, you can check out the Walkerville Art Walk, which is going to be happening from, I believe it's 11 a.m. until 10 p.m. So anywhere along Wyandotte and Old Walkerville, you can check out lots of great things that are happening. And one of the great things that is going to be happening is some music. So you can check out on the theater stage at noon, Spencer Wilcock. And then after that, we have Sasha Jordan, Indiana Drones, Bobby Sprout, Chrissy Cochran at 4 p.m. And then at 5 p.m., DJ Vodka Soda. And then at the park stage, we have at noon, Levi Morrison. We have 1 o'clock, Willowbrook. And then we also have Tiffany Budway, Sacramento Knox, Russ Macklem at 4 o'clock with the Jordan Anderson Duo. And then we have City Pop Windsor DJ, 5 p.m., at the park stage. So that'll be from noon until 10 p.m. You can visit their website, visitwalkerville.com, for more information for Walkerville Art Walk tomorrow. And yeah, so speaking of Walkerville, this track came out, yes indeed, a karaoke night not so long ago. By myself, I did sing this song. Not as well as she does, though. This is Miss Donna Summer, Last Dance. This one goes out to you, Z. This is Dinner with Miles on CJAM 99.1 FM.

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0: Thank you so much. Mike Karloff on the piano. Ian Blunden on the guitar. Ryan Bills on the tenor saxophone. Jonathan Blanchett on the drums. Trevor Lamb on the bass. And I'm Austin DiPietro. Thank you all so much.
1: Yeah, you too can own that album. That is Austin DiPietro and the Borderland Ensemble. That is recorded live at Mackenzie Hall. That was July 6th of last year. You too can own that on vinyl or CD. Go down to Going Through Vinyl or Dr. Disc. Make sure you get your copy. The name of the track we listened to was called All My Love. I absolutely love that album. I cannot play it enough. It is on the CJAM charts, as well it should be. And if you're looking to catch him live, you can catch him tonight and tomorrow at Bar Rotunda in Detroit, Michigan. And also on July 19th, check this out, at Jazz in the Park. At Jazz in the Park, you can catch him at Beverly in Michigan. And then Beverly Hills, Michigan. And then you can catch him the same day, looks like. Let me get my reading glasses out here. Yes, indeed. Same day, you can catch him at the Michigan Jazz Festival, which is happening in Livonia, Michigan this Sunday. So check that out. That is so great. Three opportunities you can see, or maybe four opportunities you could see Austin DiPietro this weekend in Michigan. Check that out tonight at Bar Rotunda and tomorrow. It is 7:42. Can't believe it. Almost wrapped up here on Dinner with Miles. This always a pleasure to be live in studio every Friday night from 6:30 until 8 p.m. I have lots to say and lots to play, and I'm going to continue on here because there's just never enough time. But I am going to, speaking of Detroit, Michigan, I'm going to play some Olivia Van Goor right here. She is a Detroit native, a Michigan jazz artist. She has just dropped a brand new single with Mike Harrison called I'd Really Like to Know, and we're going to listen to that. And then we've got a brand new CD from an upcoming album going to be released August 7th from Canadian artists Katie George and Mark Limmacher. We're going to listen to a track called Looking at You. So beautiful little tracks. And then we're going to wrap up with some GB George Benson. And I will be back to introduce that one because, you know, if anybody's looking for a Christmas present for this old lady here, oh my God, what I would love to own a copy, a vinyl copy of Giblet Gravy. Giblet Gravy. I'm going to say that. Giblet Gravy. Yes. Oh, that album. Indeed. Anyways, we're going to get to a couple of tracks here with Katie George, Mark Limmacher, and we're going to start off with Olivia Van Goor and Mike Harrison. I'd Really Like to Know, right here on Dinner with Miles, CJAM 99.1 FM.

Well, I can't say enough about that. That is a brand new track, the new single that dropped from their soon-to-be-released album, You Irritate Me So. The name of the track was called Looking At You. They are a powerhouse couple of musicians there, singer, vocalist, pianist, orchestrator. That is Katie George and Mark Limacher. That was recorded in Calgary, Alberta. An absolutely gorgeous album. Looking forward to this one coming up. They just released an album, Katie George with Strings. And they'll be coming out with a new one. So looking forward to that. And Olivia Van Goor featured there with Mike Harrison, and the name of the track we just heard on this particular show was called I'd Really Like to Know You. So listen for her. She's touring around Michigan and the states around. So look for her. You can follow her on Instagram, Olivia Van Goor, G-O-O-R. Make sure you click all the likes and make sure you, and Katie George and Mark Limacher, make sure you click all the likes and make sure you let them know how much you love them and appreciate all that they do for our listening pleasure. Thanks so much, everybody, for tuning in. That wraps up the Friday, July 17th edition of Dinner with Miles. My thanks go out to everybody who has tuned in this evening. I've appreciated sharing this time with you, and I will be back next Friday. Looking forward, as always, to being here in studio to bring you some of the great music that's out there. Speaking of great music, this one goes out to everybody who loves George Benson, including myself. This goes out to Sean, this one's for you, and then I'm going to follow it up with a little funkier version, Turn Your Love Around, by none other than Mr. George Benson. Thanks for tuning in, everybody. We're going to start off with a track, Sunny, from Giblet Gravy. And there you go. Dinner with Miles, right here on CJAM 99.1 FM.

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Hello and welcome to Cultura Beats, this program that brings you music around the world. You just heard Dopamine by Belinda Abraipan, electronic pop track for her 2010 album Carpe Diem. The song compares the thrill of love to the rush of dopamine, mixing infection beats with lyrics and passions about this heartbreak and finding the strength of move forward. It is Belinda's signature pop songs and great example of her energetic electronic sound. My name is Lily and I will bring you a great music, classical, pop, electronic music, and so much more, like salsa and jazz. So up next is gonna be Ojos Cansados by Brazilian indie artist Jova, blending indie pop, synth-pop, and alternative rock. The songs combine dreamy melodies with emotional lyrics and modern atmospheric sound. Although Jova is still an emerging artist with fewer than 2,000 monthly listeners on Spotify, he's already making an impression in Brazil independent music scene. His Ojos Cansados by Jova. Coming up next is gonna be Piano Sonata No. 31, a flat major op. 110, performed by acclaimed pianist Ellen Grand and composed by legendary German composer Ludwig van Beethoven, a masterpiece from the late classical period that bridged into the Romantic era. The sonata is celebrated for its lyrical beauty, expressive depth, and emotional intensity. Beethoven's final piano sonatas are considered some of the most profound works, and this piece is a shining example of his creativity and artistic vision. So you're gonna hear Piano Sonata No. 31, a flat major op. 110, performed by Ellen Graham. But first you're gonna hear Ojos Cansados by Brazilian indie artist Jova. Enjoy those tracks.

You just listen piano sonata number 3-1 in flat major, open 100, performed by Ellen Grimaud and Beethoven. Up next is gonna be open letter to Adonai by South African artist Sibusel Shaba, blending Afro music, folk jazz, spiritual music, and world music orchestra. Shaba creates a deeply expressive song roots in South African music tradition. His intriguing guitar playing and soulful vocals give the song a reflected, meditative atmosphere while showcasing the richness of contemporary African music. So you're gonna hear Open Letter to Danobia by Silobi Shaba. After that, we're gonna hear New Orleans by Canadian singer-songwriter Boy Golden from his 2026 album Best of Our Possible Lives, blending indie folk, alternative country, and Americana. This song is kind of warm, laid-back melodies with honest, introspective lyrics about self-doubt, resilience, and personal growth. With his signature storytelling style and roots-inspired sound, Boy Golden continues to establish himself as one of the Canadian most compelling emerging artists. So, enjoy New Orleans, but first you're gonna hear Open Letter to Adonia by South Africa artist Sibusel Shaba. Remember, you are tuning into 99.1 FM. My name is Lily, and this is Cultural Beats.

Ellen, I'm in.

You just listened New Orleans by Paul Colton from his latest album, Best World Possible Lies. This is a great album, Country Folk. Coming up next, we have When You're Missing Someone by Canadian singer-songwriter William Prince, blending country, folk, and Americana. Prince is well known for his warm, battery voice, heartfelt storytelling, and honest songwriter. This touch ballad reflects of love, distance, and the people who live a lasting path over our lives. It's a beautiful example of contemporary Canadian country music. So you wanna hear When You Miss Someone by William Prince? And after, you wanna hear the song Sherpa by Angie Dupotrin, a project from France that started in Sanaa, Quebec. They have been making waves since 2024, and their latest album, Volume 2, was released on April 3, 2026. Self-released via Spectaculous Bonsai, they fuse progressive rock with danceable beats, creating hypnotic minimalist instrumental that have captivated audience worldwide. So, first you're gonna hear, after the commercial, this great track, When You Miss Someone, by the Canadian singer-songwriter William Prince, and after the project of Angie Dupotrin with the song Sherpa. So, let's enjoy those tracks. But you're gonna hear first a little bit of the commercial, and we're coming back with this great program prepared for you, Cultura Beats. My name is Lily, and remember, you are listening into 99.1 FM.

0: It makes sense, I think, to look at what the institutions are trying to do and to take that almost as a key. What they're trying to do is what we're trying to combat. If they're trying to keep people isolated and separate and, you know, and so on, well, we're trying to do the opposite. We're trying to bring them together, you know, do the opposite. Take that almost as a key, do the opposite. So in your local community, you want to have sources of alternative action, you know, do the opposite. Take that almost as a key.
1: You know, that's what's kept people together. To the extent that people are able to do something constructive, it's because they have some way of interacting.
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3: Ashanti dreams of writing wonderful books. Tomas dreams of building the cities of the future. Cassie dreams of going home, of sleeping in her own bed, of turning 10. Right now in Canada, more than 10,000 children

You just listened Sherpa by Angie de Poitrine and the album Volume 2. This was released by Spectaculous Bonsai and they fused progressive rock with danceable beats. They became really popular with this album, Volume 2. Up next is gonna be Say Africa by South African singer-songwriting Busy Masala from his album Say Africa released in 2010. Blending African folk, Afropop, and world music, the song celebrates hope, unity, and the rich cultural heritage that have African continent. Known for his uplifting voice and meaningful songwriting, Malisha has become one of the South African most respectful musical advisors, so you know her, Say Africa by Busy Masala. We continue with Mambo Rapidito by Cuban Orquesta Holland from their self-titled album Orquesta Okagan. Bringing back the golden era of Cuban dance music, the group blends mambo, salsa, and Afro-Cuban jazz with a vibrant and energetic sounds, featuring power horn section, rich percussion, and classical arrangement. Orquesta Okagan celebrates the tradition of Cuban music while adding a fresh and modern touch. So you know here, Mambo Rapidito by Orquesta Okagan. Stay tuned.

0: Ahí, ahí. 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
1: Yuyu's Hair, Mambo y Raputito, Bad Orquesta, Acocan. We continue with Puntos Cardinales by Mexican band Café Tacuba from their influential album released in 1994, known for blending alternative raw folk electronic elements and traditional Mexican sounds. Café Tacuba create a unique style that helped refine Latin rock. Puntos Cardinales is a reflective track that explores emotion, identity, and the research for direction in life through poetic lyrics and the band's distinctive music approach. So you know here, Puntos Cardinales by Café Tacuba, and after we continue with Les Valseuses by French jazz legendary Stephanie Grappelli from the album Les Valseuses. The pioneer of jazz and swing, Grappelli became famous for his expressive violin playing in his role in shaping European jazz. This piece showcased his elegant melodies, improvisation, and the timeless energy of French jazz tradition here, Les Valseuses, by Stephane Grappelli. So, let's start with Puntos Cardinales by Café Tacuba, and after Les Valseuses, by Stephane Grappelli.

Now for our last song, because we are right to the end of this great program, Cultural Beats. You're gonna hear Chan Chan, but Cuban Ensemble Buena Vista Social Club from the iconic album Buena Vista Social Club, released in 1997 with legendary Cuban musical Campo Segundo. This song is a beautiful example of some Cuban blending acoustic guitar traditional rhythms and her feelings medulla that represent the roots of Cuban music. Thank you for tuning us into 99.1 FM. My name is Lily. See you in the next episode of Cultura Beats.

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1: 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This is Behdad speaking, host of Need for Speed, where I play metal music. I'm into prog, djent, tech death, metalcore, and anything in between. We are right in the middle of the World Cup, and so far, it has been one of the better World Cups I have watched during my lifetime, which I will talk about later. To begin my show, I will play another song from the Brazilian prog metal band Vitalism, and the name of this song is going to be Pagan. I played Pagan Part 2 last week, so for this week, I'll play Pagan

first came across this band as I was doing my bachelor's back home. I did computer engineering, not science. I did computer engineering back home. And this was one of those bands that I came across listening to different bands on Spotify. And for the time being, it was a little bit alien to me because I wasn't into djent that much yet, because I didn't know a genre, subgenre of metal like that ever existed. Though this doesn't really sound djenty, it's more prog. But anyway, I know you understand what I'm trying to say if you are a prog metal listener. And yeah, ever since then, I've been just listening to these guys, enjoying their music. The next song that I have lined up for this show is actually a song that I initially wanted to play in the first episode of Need for Speed, but due to time constraints, I just couldn't fit it into the playlist. It is one of those nostalgic songs for me. If you are a gamer in the years of 2000s, specifically 2003, and if you're into Need for Speed Underground, the whole reason this playlist, this whole show exists, you will know this song. It is called Broken Promises, and it is from the band Element 80. It is a tiny bit different compared to what I play in this show in terms of it being lighter. But since I am a Need for Speed fan and this is a Need for Speed show, although with a different kind of writing to avoid copyrights, I feel like this does have a place in the show. So we're going to listen to Broken Promises by Element

next song that I have designated and selected for this playlist is from After the Burial, since it's been a minute since I've played anything from these guys. The name of the album that I've chosen this song from is Wolves Within. It was released in 2013. It was one of the last albums that Justin Lowe had worked on. And the name of the song is, there are some pronunciations, but forgive my Italian, French, and English. It's probably Parisi or Paris or Parisi, something like that. And I believe it was chosen as a demo name, forgive my English, because as they were doing their songs, doing their demos, they were just using NFL or NHL players as their demo names. So this one just stuck with the song. So yeah, we're going to listen to, I'm just going to say it in French. We're going to listen to Paris from After the Burial, from the album Wolves Within.

Another song from Cryptopsy is on the playlist, is on the plate. It is another song from one of their latest compositions called An Insatiable Violence. This album was released last year in 2025. And the name of this song is The Art of Emptiness. And I feel like I'm digging this album specifically a little bit more because of how close it is to my own niche in metal music. And we've got a bunch more current songs. We've got a bunch more new songs and CanCon songs coming up. So I just wanted to give that tiny mention before we dive into those songs. I just said song six times in 10 seconds. Anyway, we're going to listen to The Art of Emptiness by Cryptopsy.

That was The Art of Emptiness by Cryptopsy that we just listened to. It is one of those records that I'm getting more and more into because of how close it is to what I listen to. It's just something that is, kind of scratches that itch in my brain. All that grrr and brrr and all that violence in these songs is something that really serves as therapy for me. Yeah, metal is therapeutic for a lot of us who have to deal with life, and I'm trying to keep it PG as much as I possibly can. And we really internalize feelings, and it is thanks to the music that we listen to that we have an outlet to let all of these feelings out. That being said, I was gonna talk about the World Cup a tiny bit, specifically the national team that is from my country, Iran. I mentioned in the last episode that I personally don't support them because their ideals don't align with mine, and the people around me also share the same idea. But at the same time, as we were watching the games, we were cheering, but then we were like, yeah, no, we don't support you, we don't like you, blah blah blah. Like, I personally support Argentina and Spain to a degree because of the players that I love to watch, the games that they play. And seeing three back-to-back draws, no forward play, no desire to win anything, and expecting other teams to lose or draw so that we can go up is just not good. If you are following the World Cup, you will probably know that Iran needed either Uzbekistan to win, Algeria or Austria, either of these two in their matches win, or what else? There was one other match that I oh, Croatia to lose, if I'm not mistaken. None of these happened, and obviously, when you are playing against another team that you're both going to go up and have an easier draw, you will try to maintain a result and at the same time entertain the people who have spent their hard-earned money to watch you guys. I'm talking about Algeria and Austria. Why am I talking about this? It is because in the national television and in the radio, the presenters were mad that Algerian people, that Austrian people didn't want Iran to go up. And this is what really frustrates me with so many things back home. It's expecting other people to do as you wish. Whereas if you were an actual team, if you were a solid team, when Belgium was down to 10 men, you would have attacked. When you were facing New Zealand, you would have attacked even more. That is literally the weakest team in the entire tournament. And I swear to God, I swear to anything I believe in. I was talking about this with my Belgian friends because we were in the same group. These guys were just surprised that the people from my country who are playing the national team are controlling the game that well. And they were surprised and they were like, how are these guys defending against Kevin De Bruyne or Lukaku, even though they're both a little bit older than what they used to be, obviously, and they're not as good as they used to be. What I'm trying to say is, if you can hold your own in front of Belgium, I expect you to win against New Zealand. I'm not going to say Egypt. Against New Zealand. And this is what happens when I watch soccer back home. This is why I gave up watching it, because they use this Italian style of defending. Because back in the 90s and 2000s, Italian football was like the thing to watch in my country. Like, the people born in the 80s and early 90s and even the 70s, they love Italian football. It's just bad. It's just really bad and really sad that Italian football is technically dead at this point. But I'll talk about this later. We're going to listen to a new song from Haken. It's called In a Fever Dream. But before that, since we need to make time for the halftime, not halftime, for the break, I'm going to play a song from Termina. Nick Nocturnal, a brand of Sacrifice, all CanCon, obviously. It is called Erase You. I also have another song from Brand of Sacrifice lined up, which is later down in the show. So,
We're going to listen to Erase You by Termina, Nick Nocturnal, and Brand of Sacrifice. And after that, we will go on a short break, and I'll play the Hawkins song that I mentioned.

0: This is Voluntary in Nature, a.k.a. Kevin Howes, p.k.a. 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
2: 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This is Behdad speaking, host of Need for Speed, and we are back with another round of metal music.

The feeling, the imagination, the smells, the colors, the dimensions that listening to prog metal conjures up in my mind is something that I can only describe if I were to just compose the music at this point, because words cannot express how I feel when I listen to these songs. And it might sound like an over-exaggerated anecdote, but what I'm trying to say is that I appreciate having the ears to listen to these songs. The next song that I have prepared is another song from the Brazilian prog, I think, extreme metal band. It is called Languish. The album is called Hiraeth. It is from the Brazilian band called Abstracted. They are also collaborating with someone called Cheney Crab. I don't think I should have said someone, but for the record, I'll just keep it here. Brother, I don't, or sister, I don't mean anything offensive. Yeah, so we're going to listen to Languish from Abstracted and Cheney Crab.

By now you might have realized that I've been integrating more and more Brazilian songs into this playlist. That is because I'm also integrating more Japanese songs in this playlist. The reason is I'm trying to make the playlist more and more international. Every time I try to curate a playlist, I have this idea in mind that I am the music curator for the next Need for Speed game. I am done listening to the nonsense that the curators put out in terms of the soundtracks, the theme songs of the recent Need for Speed games. Like, I understand that these songs have to be catered towards the audience that is playing it, because you have this Miami-esque vibe, so you have to have this type of music. You have a, I don't know, Washington looking city, you have to have that type of music. But what I'm trying to say is, if you grew up in the same decade as I did, as a teenager, sorry, the Persian accent just popped out, you are more into rock and metal. So I guess it's a sign of the times that we are living in, because it's just that the tastes change, people change. Like, we're not in those neon, like underglow beneath the car days, or those techno futuristic, retro futuristic days anymore. What I'm trying to say is, I am making these playlists as if I am curating one of the older Need for Speed games, and I just try to keep it metal. I just try to keep it close to something that would fuel me with adrenaline. And with that being said, I have a new song from Periphery. It's called Talk. It is from their new album Pale White Dot, and I will be playing more songs from this album, but I'm having a little bit of a hard time selecting the songs because they're either too heavy or too abstract, if I say so, which is good. It really gives me more and more freedom to choose the songs. It's just that this song has to fit in the playlist. All these excuses aside, we're going to listen to Talk by Periphery.

Since I want to make time for the songs that we have coming up, I'm gonna have to talk a tiny bit less, and I'm going to play a song from Artspire called Relentless Mutation. This is off of their album Relentless Mutation. It's been a while since I've played anything from this album, so yeah, we're going to listen to Relentless Mutation, a technical death metal song from Artspire.

The next song on the playlist is from Brand of Sacrifice. It is a band that we played a song off of that they were featured in with Termina, Nick Nocturnal, and themselves. The name of the song is Altered Eyes and is off of their album Lifeblood, which I've played in the last show. We're going to listen to Altered Eyes by Brand of Sacrifice.

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4: 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My name is Behdad and I've been playing metal music over the past few months and I'm happy to be here with you guys playing international, djent, prog metal, death metal, metalcore, and just metal in general. Right now, I'm watching Brazil versus Japan playing in the round of 32. And as I'm watching this, I'm going to continue playing the music that I intend to play. We're going to listen to a song from Angel Maker. It's called The Omen Part 1, Prophecy. It is off of the album, if I'm not mistaken, This Used to Be Heaven. And after that, we're going to listen to Some Sugar.

The next song that I have prepared is an instrumental song from Intervals. It's called Moment Marauder. I have played the actual version of this song a while ago. This is off of their album All Voice Within, if I'm not mistaken. And yeah, we're going to listen to Moment Marauder by Intervals.

Before going and listening to Meshuggah to wrap the show up, if you've been following the show, you probably know what time it is, and it is Opeth time. Since this is a long song, I will keep the commentary short, and I just invite you to listen to Master's Apprentices by Opeth from the album Deliverance.

the song is coming to an end, allow me to explain what the next song or two songs are going to be from Meshuggah. This is a weird album in a sense that it's one continuous song. I did play Shed last week from Catch 33, and this week I'm going to play Disenchantment and The Paradoxical Spiral. These are two songs that are just connected, so I decided to connect them for you guys so you can listen to them in one go. If I'm not mistaken, they are the third and fourth or fourth and fifth track of the album. And that being said, just go listen to Catch 33 and you'll understand what I mean. It's like Scenes of Metropolis Part 2, Scenes of a Memory from Dream Theater, but in a different genre. It's like prog, but gent. You'll know what I mean. Before I wrap the show up and send you off, I just wanted to wish you guys and ladies and everyone who's listening to this a good day, a good evening, and a good night. And I'm happy to be here. I'm happy that you guys are listening to this show. Pre-orders for GTA 6 went up. Price is absurd in Canada. That is something I will be talking about next week, as this week I don't think I have enough time to talk about it. Besides, there's not much to talk about. It's $140. What am I going to do? And it's just something that I have to deal with. And since it's not physical yet, it'll be physical. It'll be a physical game in December. All the short rant aside, I wish you guys a good Canada Day, which is going to be Wednesday. And yeah, this is Behdad from Need for Speed signing off.

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1: 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Oshamo.

Добрый день всем! Good day to everyone! This is Radio UA, and I'm Ksenia, your host. I'm your guide into Ukrainian culture for the next 90 minutes. In our new show, we will have a variety of entertaining segments covering music and

0: Hello, my dear friends, and thank you for staying with us. And now, some interesting facts about Ukraine. Let's imagine 16th century. How did a young girl from what is now Ukraine become one of the most powerful women in the Ottoman Empire? Today we're telling the incredible story of Roxolana, better known as Hürrem Sultan. Born around 1505 in present-day Western Ukraine, Roxolana's early life was turned upside down when she was captured during a Crimean Tatar raid and taken to Constantinople. Now it's Istanbul, it's in Turkey. She was sold into the imperial harem, where thousands of women lived under strict rules. Few could have imagined that this young captive would one day change the course of Ottoman history. Roxolana caught the attention of Sultan Suleiman the Magnificent, not only because of her charm, but also because of her intelligence, wit, and strong personality. Of course, she is Ukrainian, man. He gave her the name Hürrem, meaning the joyful one. What happened next shocked the empire. I have goosebumps, believe me. Ottoman sultans traditionally did not marry women from the harem, but Suleiman broke centuries of custom by making Hürrem his legal wife. She became far more than a queen. She advised the Sultan, exchanged letters with the foreign leaders, and influenced political decisions during one of the Ottoman Empire's most powerful periods. Here you go, Ukrainian women are ruling. Roxolana also left a humanitarian legacy. She founded mosques, schools, hospitals, public baths, and kitchens that provided food for the poor. Many of these buildings still stand today, reflecting her commitment to public welfare. Of course, her rise to power also made her a controversial figure. Some historians believe she played an important role in palace politics and the struggle over who would inherit the throne. Others argue that many stories about her were exaggerated by her rivals, while remembered as a brilliant strategist, a devoted wife, or also a generous philanthropist. Roxolana remains one of the history's most fascinating women. Ukrainian women and Islamic culture. Here you go. Her journey from captivity to the heart of an empire is a powerful reminder that courage, intelligence, and determination can leave a legacy that lasts for centuries. By the way, there is a very nice Turkish TV show that's called it's in Turkish, it's Muhteşem Yüzyıl. It's Magnificent Century, the historical drama chronicles of the life of Ottoman Sultan Suleiman the Magnificent and his wife Hürrem Sultan. So, if you're interested about our culture, you can always watch it online on YouTube. And let's enjoy Ukrainian vibes through our music.
1: 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Робітники заморились працювати.

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And today I would like to tell you about famous Ukrainians that made Ukraine, about first Ukrainian constitution. It's not actually just first Ukrainian constitution, but did you know that's one of the Europe's earliest democratic constitutions was written by a Ukrainian leader more than 300 years ago. In 1710, Filip Orlik, a Cossack statesman and the elected hetman of Zaporizhian host, introduced what is now today called the Constitution of Filip Orlik. At the time when absolute monarchs ruled most of Europe, the remarkable document proposed ideas that were far ahead of this time. The Constitution outlined a system in which the hetman's power would be limited by law, instead of the person holding absolute authority. It called for a governing council made up of Cossack representatives. This principle of balancing power is now considered a cornerstone of modern democracy. The document also emphasized the importance of protecting the rights and freedoms of the Cossacks, of the regular people, of us down there, strengthening local self-government and defending the independence of Ukrainian state. It declared that Ukraine should remain free from foreign domination, reflecting the nation's long-standing desire for self-rule. So every country has their own regulations and rules, right? So no one can come and invade us. It's kind of out of law. Although the constitution was never fully implemented because Ukraine was facing war and political instability, historians recognize it as one of the earliest constitutional documents in Europe. It demonstrated that Ukrainian political thinkers were already embracing ideas such as constitutional government, accountability, and the rule of law decades before many other nations adopted similar principles, like, for example, USA. Today, the Constitution of Filip Orlik is an important symbol of Ukraine's democratic traditions and its enduring commitment to freedom and self-government. More than three centuries later, its message remains relevant that power should be limited by law. Leaders should be accountable to the people who chose them, correct? And the nation's independence must be protected. I'm Ksenia, your host, Ukrainian host on the Radio UA, and thank you for listening to us. And let's continue jamming with Ukrainian.

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1: Welcome back to Radio UA, and here's one of my favorite segments. I think actually all my segments are favorite because I love telling about Ukraine, about Ukrainians who influenced the world, and you even didn't know about people who are so famous and they are Ukrainians. And today I will surprise you with one of my favorite genius, art genius of the world. And who is that? Today I'm talking about Kazimir Malevich. You didn't know this guy? Is this guy was the black square, the visionary artist whose revolutionary ideas changed the course of modern art forever. Malevich was born in 1879 in Kiev into a family of Polish origin living in Ukraine. He spent much of his childhood in Ukrainian villages, where he was inspired by colorful folk art, traditional embroidery, and the everyday life of local farmers. These early experiences would later influence his artistic vision. At the beginning of the 20th century, Malevich experimented with different artistic styles before creating his own movement, known as suprematism. Instead of painting realistic landscapes of portraits, he believed that art should express pure feeling through simple shapes and colors, the same I'm doing at my home on my canvases with my kids. His most famous work is Black Square, unveiled in 1915, shocked the world. At first glance, it appears to be nothing more than a black square on the white background. But for Malevich, it represented a bold new beginning, a break from traditional art and an invitation to see creativity and entirely different way. Today, Black Square is considered one of the most important paintings in the history of modern art. Malevich's ideas influenced generations of artists, architects, and designers around the world, from abstract painters to the minimalist movement. Although his legacy has often been associated with Russia because he worked in different parts of the former Russian Empire and later the Soviet Union, Ukraine today celebrates Malevich as an important part of its own cultural heritage. His birthplace, his childhood, and many of his artistic inspirations are closely connected to Ukraine. Kazimir Malevich proved that sometimes the simplest ideas can become the most revolutionary. His work continues to remind us that art is not only about what we see, but is also about what we can feel. Thank you for listening to me, Ksenia the Amazing. Soon I think it will be show like this. I will amaze you more with more interesting facts. And now let's listen to Ukrainian music. Thank you.

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2: Welcome back, my dear listeners, to Radio UA, and here we go with the tastiest segment, cooking segment, about Ukrainian cuisine. Today we will cook deruny. It's Ukrainian potato pancakes or hash browns, let's call them, but deruny, it's deruny. Nothing can be compared to them. Deruny are one of the most beloved traditional Ukrainian dishes. They are crispy on the outside, soft in the inside. Oh, we like this kind of things. Crispy outside and inside, we are so soft and kind of nice, and are usually served with sour cream. Of course, sour cream. We have nothing without sour cream. This simple recipe has been passed

My home, we even sometimes a little blend them, you know, because grater it has big pieces. Add one egg, 3 tablespoons of flour, half a tablespoon of salt, and a pinch of black pepper. So, egg, flour, salt, and pepper all together. Mix everything until the ingredients are well combined. If the mixture seems too wet, add a little bit more flour. Heat a generous amount of vegetable oil or not. I, for example, don't like too much oil. My mama loves a lot of oil. I don't use vegetable oil. It was a recipe of my mom. I prefer more olive oil. In a frying pan, over medium heat, spoon the potato mixture into the pan, flattening each the portion slightly with the back of a spoon. I started making actually by myself the runi, adding olive oil already a little bit in the mixture. This why I add a little bit on the pan, you know, for not to make it too oily and to my face, you know, splashing well to my face. Fry the pancakes for about 3 to 4 minutes, because it's still a potato, right, on each side, or until they are golden brown and crispy. Transfer the cooked biruni to a plate lined with a paper towels to remove excess oil. You know, you can dry them out a little bit. Serve the biruni immediately while they are hot and crispy. They are traditionally topped with sour cream, as I told you before, but they also taste delicious with mushroom sauce, julienne, for example. I can tell you about it next show. Fresh herbs, garlic sauce, and everything else. Biruni are a comforting dish that represents the warmth and hospitality of Ukrainian cuisine. And bon appetit! Smachnoho! Yeah,

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And there is also one phrase, хоч як ти хочеш. It means do the way you want. So what? It's kind of sounds like a nonsense, but хоч як ти хочеш. Хоч як ти хочеш. And I хочу now listen to Ukrainian music. And thank you for staying with us on Radio UA 99.1 FM. And see you on my Instagram page, Ksenia Sweet. Sweet, by the way, means world. Have a wonderful day. Everybody, ciao! Бувайте! До наступного разу!

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1: On Wednesday, July 22nd, Tiberius at Ghostlight, Khaki King at The Arc. 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On Saturday, July 25th, Broken Social Scene at Fox Theater, Convulsus at Parts and Labor, Jack White at Pine Knob Music Theater, Territory at Lion's Head Tavern, La Veda at Meteor, Codebolt at Echo, Sense of Motion at Blind Pig, Haiku at Tangent Gallery, Moravian at the Crowfoot, Finn Wolfhard at St. Andrews. On Sunday, July 26th, Islander at the Sanctuary, Certainly So at Logger House, Dion Jamar at Moondog Cafe, The Follies at Paris Bar, Anti Up at Meteor.
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2: We interrupt this record to bring you a special bulletin. The reports of a flying saucer hovering over the city have been confirmed.
3: Pardon me, madam. Would you tell our audience what would you do if the saucer were to land? 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
1: 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I'm Dinah Jansen. Dr. Stewart is a longtime educator and digital researcher whose work in participatory learning has spanned all eras of the web. As an associate professor of online pedagogy and workplace learning in the University of Windsor's Faculty of Education, Dr. Stewart explores the implications of digital information ecosystems for institutions and society. As an early researcher of massive open online courses and digital disruptions in higher education, Dr. Stewart has been thinking about digital systems and their impacts on education over decades of change. Currently, she is investigating what it means to know, to learn, and to belong in an era increasingly marked by digital automation and weaponization, and has made ink recently in the Windsor Star about Bill C-34, noting alongside her peers that teaching digital literacy and having conversations with youth is more important than banning social media access in Canada for youth 16 years of age or under. Legislation is still new and in process, but we're delighted to welcome Dr. Stewart to CFRC's airwaves and podcast platform to chat about this new legislation early on. Thank you for joining us. So thank you very much, Bonnie, for joining us here in the virtual studio. It's a real pleasure to have you from the University of Windsor joining us here on CFRC Radio in Kingston at Queen's University. Thank you so much.
2: Thank you for having me, Dinah. I'm really excited to talk about this.
1: Okay, so before we get started, you are an associate professor of online pedagogy and workplace learning at the University of Windsor. This sounds like a pretty fascinating field. Lots of stuff going on here. Tell us a little bit more about your research and teaching in areas of expertise.
2: For sure. The title sounds fancy. The job actually isn't. I work in I work in the Faculty of Education, and I get to teach teachers. And so particularly at the Bachelor of Education level, but also in the Master's and PhD programs, a lot of my teaching focuses on the use of digital technologies in education. I've only been in Windsor for about 8 years, but I've been teaching in this area for about 15. So yeah, what I used to do when I started in digital education was connect teachers, teacher candidates, to other thinkers in education and other teachers and teacher candidates around the world using digital platforms. Over the last decade or so, instead of kind of using tools to stretch beyond the limitations of the classroom and build participatory capacity using tools, I've almost started teaching teachers how to think critically about those tools. Because what we've seen is monetization, increasing kind of extraction and enclosure on those platforms. And I used to bring teachers onto spaces like Twitter. I don't do that anymore. RIP, there is no Twitter anymore, but I wouldn't bring my teacher candidates onto a space like X, partly because of the boundaries around safety, that I can't assure them that this is a great space or a safe space for them to contribute to. So right. Instead, we look at tools and we think about, okay, how is this impacting the knowledge ecosystem that your students are in? How is this impacting meaning making in the world that we live in? How can you still use certain tools to expand your classroom, even within the boundaries of just connecting student to student within the classroom, but having people learn from each other in participatory ways? Mm-hmm. So that's a big part of what I do, but it's rooted in a background in kind of being on the open web and watching that be enclosed a little bit.
1: So I imagine your work, one, must be incredibly exciting as new developments emerge, but at the same time, that also presents various challenges. Like anybody, regardless of their academic discipline, needing to stay up to date and relevant with what's current is key.
2: But
1: given that how much social media and AI now occupies everyday life for everyday people, even if they're not in academia, not a student, how do you keep up with the latest?
2: It's funny because, like I said, I used to bring, you know, my students onto spaces like Twitter and other participatory spaces. I had a really strong network in those kind of online spaces in an open education community. That was initially how I kept up to date. Now, a lot of those relationships with scholars and educators around the world still exist, but they've gone onto Signal and group chats and non-public spaces. But I still use my community as well as conferences and that type of thing to keep up to date. But yeah, my field is kind of changing constantly. And it remains interesting to me, but it is a little bit like being a scholar of a house that's on fire.
1: Indeed. And well, that sounds like some controversy might show up every once in a while. And I guess we have some, maybe for lack of better words, controversy now with something called Bill C-34 or the Safe Social Media Act, which is one of the reasons why we brought you in to chat today. I wonder, Bonnie, you a few weeks ago, you were featured alongside some of your peers with some remarks that you made. I believe it was to the Windsor Star.
2: Right, that's our local paper here, yeah.
1: Yes, indeed. So made some remarks about what the impact of this Social Media Act actually is. But before we talk about those impacts, some of our listeners right now who may not be experts.
2: Fair.
1: Can we break down in layperson's terms what Bill C-34 is, and then we can talk about impact?
2: Sure. I think Bill C-34 is the latest in an international series of kind of laws and policies and regulations coming in, particularly around social media, sometimes including AI under the umbrella, but basically focused on trying to make digital media a little bit safer for kids, especially. Australia was the first to actually float this kind of policy late last year. And their ban, it was an actual ban on social media for, I think, youth under 16. Canada, Bill C-34 is a version of that. Some Scandinavian countries have gone a little bit further in some cases or in slightly different directions with all of these. But basically what happened is Australia broke the seal, and I think it's become politically viable and maybe politically expedient for governments in power to actually look like they're doing something about this. The problem that, broadly speaking, I think has been maybe to some extent accepted in society is, look, this digital ecosystem is not a healthy space, and probably having our kids in there 24/7 may actually not be a great idea. Truth be told, we've known this for a decade, but the conversation simply wasn't going anywhere for a really long time.
1: Mm-hmm.
2: And what we're doing right now is, I think, catching up with some very legitimate concerns and also a little bit of pearl clutching that's existed for a while around social media. And with AI kind of thrown in or not thrown into the policy mix, just depending on which country is leading the conversation. But largely, I think the reason for it is that it is acknowledged that we need to do something. And this version of something seems to be what governments have decided is not a kiss of death for them politically.
1: Indeed. Okay. Thank you. So I think from what I've understood largely about Bill C-34 is it's there, or it's coming potentially to really protect youth under 16 and under, I guess, from various so-called online harms. I wonder if we can break down what exactly these harms are and that exist in social media and AI ecosystems, and maybe a little bit more of an understanding how well-grounded these concerns may be.
2: I think the concerns are well-intentioned. Basically, for about a decade now, if you remember, you and I are of an age when we had Facebook, when you actually opened Facebook and saw the posts that your friends had posted in the order that they had posted them, and not necessarily, you know, a whole bunch of kind of scandalous things that you had never signed up to even have in your feed and a giant pile of ads. But for about a decade, we've been dealing on all of these social media platforms with algorithmic feeds, right? And so they started showing what was clicked on the most, what got the most likes. And that has become the norm. Ads have become the norm. The monetization of the space has become the norm. Every time we click on something, the platform itself captures data and then feeds us back more of that. Even if what we clicked on was something, you know, a one-time purchase that we wanted to buy, like a dishwasher or a toilet seat, I'm not collecting those. I don't need 37 more. But nonetheless, you see them for weeks afterwards, yes. Even though they can also collect the data from your Visa to see that you actually purchased it. So we're living in this kind of soup of an algorithmic feed, and it is feeding increasingly extreme reels and misinformation and now AI slop to everybody pretty much every time they turn on a phone or open a device. And that is a problem, particularly if you actually want to have anything resembling a democracy, because it makes it very, very difficult for any of us, even if this is the work we do, to continually dig through that level of saturation with misinformation, disinformation, often propaganda, also just dumb stuff. And kind of our filters are all getting overloaded. The concern about youth and FAIR is that youth don't necessarily have as much experience to have filters or have the same level of filters. At the same time, I actually think that often it is a generation older than ours who are the most vulnerable. Media literacy studies have shown that it's actually like boomers and our older generations who are even more vulnerable than youth in terms of their critical literacies in filtering these things. Mm-hmm. But sure, it's not healthy for anybody to be swimming in this. And we've seen really tragic situations like Tumblr Ridge, places where AI chatbots particularly can essentially operate as predatory conversational tools for vulnerable youth who take their worst instincts without filters to what is fundamentally like sycophantic or tell you what you want to hear kind of tool. And will, instead of reporting out, hey, there's real danger here for a whole bunch of other people, will simply feed that person and feed their sickness and their worst instincts. So we have social problems that are amplified by some of these tools. And mm-hmm. Yeah, sure. People are kind of, I think, a little bit fed up with them. And so governments do want to appear like they're doing something about it.
1: Right. Okay. Thank you so much for that. Now, I wonder too, so with Bill C-34 specifically, if we're looking at conglomerates like Meta, so covering yeah. Facebook and Instagram, if the bill requires these conglomerates to have adequate safeguards in place, I'm just wondering what kinds of safeguards are they expected to institute, and would we expect compliance? I do wonder if there would be compliance, given that if it's just country by country, or they're just going to do it across the board at a global scale. What are we looking at here in terms of actual compliance and safeguards?
2: It's going to be interesting to see what we're looking at, because right now, unfortunately, the government put the bill through, but they have not released any specifics about what they mean by safeguards. Last time that Canada put forth a policy that was, because we're in an odd situation, right? We do try to have a certain amount of digital sovereignty as a country, but most of the servers for tools that Canadians use are actually in the US, and therefore a lot of our online actions are governed by US law as much as they are by Canadian law. We, for the most part, don't know a whole lot of, like, there are people who know about these things, but us, the average user, often we don't. The last time that Canada tried to put in kind of safeguards to influence Meta's behavior in particular, it meant that we can no longer share news stories on Facebook. And so even the capacities that we had maybe as kind of average Canadian citizens to share information with each other using these platforms are now hampered because it doesn't serve the platform's profit motives, right? These are billion dollar tools. Elon Musk is now a trillionaire, but billion dollar entities that are entirely at this point, the gloves are off, the pretext of them being kind of positive contributors to society, that facade has dropped over the last decade, but particularly over the last couple of years. There's been a real consolidation of power with actively right-wing governance movements and the CEOs of the Silicon Valley companies and tech and ed tech more broadly, because the money, there's beaucoup bucks in this. And that's the direction that those companies will always act in, basically. And so, yes, there may be, once the Canadian government releases its kind of, here's what we need you to do so that under 16s can still use Instagram, it may be possible that there is some compliance from Meta, which, like Facebook, is an Instagram company. But I think the chances are really good that actually that pathway is not really going to address the core problems of that company, which is the predatory algorithmic feed that makes its money by feeding people increasingly extreme radical reels and kind of capturing people's attention in ways that is not healthy for civic society.
1: Regarding safeguards, I'd be interested to hear what maybe some young folks and maybe parents you know have been talking about on this issue, as well as maybe some of your peers in education too. I just get a sense that, I don't know, I remember when I was 16, I'd find a way to work around this, you know what I mean?
3: Of course.
1: So, yes. Like if the safeguards are what, you have to produce a driver's license. Not every 16-year-old is going to have a driver's license. I know 40-year-olds that don't have driver's licenses.
2: Absolutely.
1: So, what are you hearing from people, including youth?
2: I think there are two core issues with this. One is from a youth perspective. I'm not really sure what we expect, you know, kids to do, particularly those who are like 14 and 15, many of them have had platforms like Instagram for years. They do a great deal of their social coordination in group chats on those platforms. A lot of them don't have landlines. Now, some of them don't even have their own phones at that age. They're using a platform like Instagram on something like a tablet that they can't necessarily text from, but they can engage in group social conversation with people who exist in their real lives. And if they want to make a plan, well, they can't make a plan to go to the mall because malls are increasingly not allowing youth in without adults. Like, I don't know where we expect youth to go or what we expect them to do, which is a broader conversation in society. But where they do want to do things that aren't just sit on their phones, they still need the phones often to get together. And they don't necessarily have, you know, landlines at their house anymore. So how do they even connect with each other? I think that the idea that kids will find a way around this is legit and real. My own kids are just a little past that, like 17 age. So I am not, I'm not seeing the same kind of panic from them, but I know that a few of their younger friends are like, what do you mean? Like, really? This also raises huge questions. You're right. Not everybody has a driver's license. Do we start getting then a real ID that is similar to what the US has implemented, which is another level of kind of, you have to pay for it. It also gives your data over, now in this case, to the government rather than to a corporation. But nonetheless, not everyone is in a position to afford to be able to get a new piece of ID. Also, it means that if you are trying to hive off a particular supposed vulnerable group, and I agree that kids are vulnerable in specific ways, and often policy that is youth-focused is necessary and positive, but when you have a broad societal harm, right? And I think if we agree that basically these digital tools have, we've given them so much power that they are now operating as a broad societal harm, just kind of hiving off the children by forcing the rest of us to give over more data to these tools in order to use them and prove that we're over 16 is not necessarily the right path. It also does nothing to actually truly hold the companies to account to address the broader harms, right? We decided as a society 50 years ago that maybe like unfettered nuclear proliferation might not be a great idea. We didn't just go, okay, well, if you're under 16, you can't go into the, you know, nuclear reactor, but everybody else, it's going to be fine. We don't need to regulate that. We regulated it.
1: Right. But there seems to be an assumption that as soon as somebody hits the age of 16, automatically their, you know, maturity level, their digital literacy just automatically changes into what one would expect a reasonable adult to be able to decipher. However, we also, as you mentioned, there are otherwise reasonable adults out there that are also having trouble these days deciphering what's real and what's not.
2: I think most of us are. Yeah. I mean, we are living in an absolutely wild timeline in terms of the media sphere. And I think there are ways in which this particular government has kind of a, you know, technocratic sort of tech will save us all approach. It's going to create jobs. It's going to be the future, et cetera. But the future piece that they are, the future narrative that they're painting for us is all a little vague. And we're hearing that, you know, we're going to all be getting all of this AI literacy by 2031 in this country. And I'm all for literacies generally, but I feel like there's a fundamental kind of misunderstanding there because I come out of a literacy research background, right? I'm an educator. Literacy is not just in its fundamental form. We talk about literacy as reading, right? When I was a kid, if you were literate, you could read. It doesn't just mean that you can decode the words, right? You know the difference between cat and rat and mat. It means that you can use the words meaningfully and you understand the when it's useful to say, I enjoy the cat versus I enjoy the rat, right? Those have different kinds of social meanings. AI literacy, which, you know, is being promised to us, is not really about how to use the tool because the tool is simple and relatively user-friendly, particularly if you have some grown-up expertise in some area that you're using AI to get to a quicker right answer on. But if you don't have that expertise, then it's hard to tell kind of good information from bad information. And that's not AI literacy. That's critical literacy. Mm-hmm. That's broader media literacy. So AI literacy, which is kind of being framed as they're going to teach us how to use these AI tools for our future. It was interesting. CBC posted an article Sorry. It was interesting. CBC posted an article saying that a large consultant survey had said that Canadians had, low AI literacy because we didn't trust AI. To me, that's actually a mark of Canadians' great AI literacy, not because AI is not useful. It is useful, but it is also very much part of a broader financial ecosystem that we're not really looking at when we watch it being pushed into everything that we own, do, search with.
1: Right. Well, as an example, even just at a very microcosmic community level here in Kingston, I've been seeing a lot of our local musicians actually just talking about, hey, local musicians and also venues, hey, promoters, please don't use AI generating posters to promote music at our venues, or musicians
2: Secret
1: saying,
2: artists.
1: please, there are all sorts of wonderful artists in our community who could use some cash money. Please pay them. Stop using AI to create stuff. So I think that there's a sense of ambivalence. That's just one example. I think that there's just a sense of ambivalence that AI has certainly some quick uses, like difference of this and this or something like that, and then you can just get a quick answer.
2: Sure.
1: If you, oh, I'm not sure if that gives me enough, or you can take in a deeper dive and actually do some of the research yourself, right? But I think there's the ambivalence, though, about the, yes, getting a lot of misinformation, inaccurate information, possibly dangerous information, but also the replacement of real human talent and labor as well. Like you were just talking about, oh, someday we're going to get some AI literacy.
2: Who's going to get the contracts to teach that? Yes, it will probably be another consultancy if it's
1: Or is
2: humans.
1: it going to be written by AI? Like, okay, here's some media literacy or AI media literacy written by AI. I could see that actually becoming a thing.
2: Yeah, and I think the biggest challenge with the AI piece of this, we have already seeded a great deal of, I guess, our social sphere to so-called social media. And we have become accustomed to algorithmic feeds, and we're kind of a little bit asleep at the wheel in terms of the ways that AI represents an amplification of that power over our concept of public. But the thing about AI is, it's absolutely useful. It's a great kind of starting place for information. It can be good if you need right answers, as long as it gives you the right answers. But overall, if you are constantly engaging with AI to get your answers, one, you are not building your capacity to use your brain in the same ways, particularly like as an educator, this is important to me. Two, you are not building your networks with other people to understand where the information comes from. AI is large, like it's a plagiarism machine. It has eaten up the entire open web that we created over 20 years, and now it's selling us admission to what we created. And so far, it's still mostly free admission, but AI is owned by big tech. It's the same billionaires that own the social media platforms, and those billionaires are consolidating power across society and saying openly, right out loud, things like, we want to be able to sell people back intelligence, right? Intelligence, as I see it, as an educator, is a human inheritance. It is rooted in the idea of public good and our like birthright as something to develop. That's something that each individual can contribute their own intelligence to the world.

0: significant amount of agency as human beings and as a democratic society, the more that we just accept that, okay, Google search doesn't exist anymore. You can't get individual links. You just get this consolidated answer. It's handy. It's very useful. It has its place. But if we're not actually holding the companies behind it to account, right? Because there's a big distinction between the capacity of AI as a tool and the large empire that is selling us this world of big AI. And this world of big AI is a real threat to our human agency. And I feel as if our government, in fear of being left behind, ooh, what about the future? Is perhaps not going nearly far enough with, for instance, Bill 34 in terms of making policy choices that would support a meaningful working future for most Canadians, where we can choose or not to use these tools, but we are not, our whole social sphere is not being controlled by them.
1: Right. Like, wouldn't it be nice if you could actually, for example, in your Facebook account, you can go to your notifications, which you have to every once in a while because things get flipped around every time they do an update. But wouldn't it be great if you could just check a box to say, give me real answers, not AI? Send me a link to a relevant article. Send me a link to some books that might be useful to read. Here's a cool like magazine feature or something like that, or a podcast or something. Don't spit out something, and then keep spitting the same thing out at me for weeks on end afterwards.
0: Yeah, and don't just suck in all that work that someone has done to create that information, that podcast, that article, whatever. And maybe you get a little number at the bottom of your AI summary that does tell you where you could go to find that piece of information, although sometimes the number does not match the actual information that you've given, but often it does. But often the creator is getting no financial recompense for that anymore, right? So for anybody who built a small business on the web over the last 15 years and was using search engine optimization, they're hooped. That kind of world has ended. Things change. Okay. But the impact of that on making knowledge is much bigger than just people's kind of internet livelihood. It's much more about, do we still think that it matters where information comes from? If it doesn't matter where information comes from, if it doesn't matter that we understand where information comes from and can trace it, then not just our concepts of copyright and those sorts of things start to go out the window, but our concepts of who is in control of society become actually in play. And I think that the billionaires who control big tech understand this. Most of us have not maybe gotten completely into this conversation yet. So this policy is interesting because at least it's raising a little bit of discussion about this.
1: So, words of advice, sage wisdom from your areas of expertise, but also maybe your perspective as a parent. What advice do you have for listeners out there? Maybe we have some youth tuning in right now, but also we have probably quite a lump number of parents and also educators as well. What advice would you have to offer them?
0: I think that the AI literacy that we all need to build is around where the money comes from and where the money goes. And when we're talking about any of these tools, social media, AI more broadly, we need to be thinking about them as control tools and not just about what we can do with them, but about what they're doing with us. I use them. I'm not saying people shouldn't use them. I'm saying use them with a recognition that fundamentally, not only are they not necessarily always the most mentally healthy things to be, completely absorbed in all the time. I think we all recognize at this point that we probably need to put our phones down more than we do. Okay. But when we find ourselves on the phones, also be critical that what we're seeing, what kind of world is it feeding? And the more that we're asking those kinds of questions, I think the more that we have the capacity to begin to band together and go, actually, you know what? Let's hold these companies to account. Let's put responsibility for this problem where it belongs

0: and have bigger conversations about regulation. Talk to our political representatives when they're like, oh, look, we've done something for the youth, and be like, actually, that really doesn't go far enough.
1: All right. Well, thank you very much, folks. We have been chatting with Dr. Bonnie Stewart of the University of Windsor all about Bill C-34. And before we end, we've got a couple of song requests by David Bowie, I think, to play before the end of our program. What are we going to listen to, Bonnie?
0: I think we're going to listen to 5 years, a wonderful dystopian vision for a society that is still salvageable.
1: Wonderful. Thank you so much, Bonnie, for giving us so much of your valuable time. This was a very important and quite exciting conversation. I hope to have you back someday as we learn more of the developments, and maybe we can bring in some other folks and have a nice roundtable discussion or something too. Thank you so much for joining us.
0: It's great to talk to you, Dinah. Thanks for having me.

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1: Dropped on Droulard is back. The Fort City Business Improvement Association is thrilled to unveil the most anticipated event of the year, Dropped on Droulard, happening on Saturday, August 15th from 11 a.m. until 10 p.m., rain or shine. This festival is packed with events and attractions such as live music, live artist renderings, a car show, interactive art, skateboarding, DJs, street performers, and plenty of local vendors for attendees to enjoy. Mark your calendars for August 15th. This is an all-ages event.

0: Welcome to Shift on CJAM 99.1 FM, the show dedicated to all new music variety from a vast array of genres. Those first two tracks we heard from two European artists. First one was Aluya and her track Cairo FM. She is a London-based Ethiopian-Egyptian artist with a wide spectrum of influences there. Then we heard from Tatiana Jane, an electronic music artist from Paris, France. In this next set, we will hear from Fox Warren, a great Canadian band from Saskatchewan. They were just in town last week, and the show at Meteor was fantastic, so I figured I'd play a track from them. We'll also hear from Alayla Diane, from her new album titled Who's Keeping Time. Kurt Vile's new album, titled Philadelphia's Been Good to Me. I've been really digging this album over the last couple weeks. And we've got a wide range of music, from indie to folk to some Brazilian, and some music all the way from Mexico as well. So stay tuned right here on Shift, 99.1 FM, CJAM.
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Welcome back to Shift on CJM 99.1 FM. We have arrived at the back half of today's show. And we're going to feature a lot of jazz, a lot of rhythmic, groovy stuff in the second half of the show today. From Canada, from Montreal, from the UK, from Mexico. We've got a very synth groove heavy album from Mexico. So stick around right here on CJM 99.1.

0: What are you doing with the computer? What are you doing with the computer? What are you doing with the computer? What are you doing with the computer?
1: Moving people.

with the computer? What are you doing with the computer? What are you doing with the computer? What are you doing with the computer? Move.

0: you doing with the computer?
1: Moving people.
0: What are you doing with the computer?
1: Moving people.
0: What are you doing? What are you doing?
1: Moving people.

0: computer. Moving people. What are you doing with the computer? Moving people. What are you doing? What are you doing with moving people? What are you doing with the computer? Moving people. What are you doing with the computer? Moving people. What are you doing with the computer? Moving people. What are you doing? What are you doing with moving people? It's called moving people. It's called moving people.
1: Sound. Sound. Sound. Sound. 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
3: Hey, hey, hey, Motor Mouth, you are back. You are listening to CJAM 99.1 FM, your voice of the underground. This is episode 124 of Motor Mouth, and what you just heard in that last block was Detroit in Effect featuring Alden Tyrell with Moving People, the electro version. And before that, we had Let Him Out by Andy Toth. Under our voices, we are listening to some Shawscape Renegade. And DJ Jomo, you picked out these cool electro tracks. Talk about them, please.
4: Absolutely. So I've been having this habit lately on our show of like saying that like this is the blank genre record of the year. So you know, there's a few episodes ago where I said that the Scotia record was the acid record of the year, that STS record is the dub techno record of the year. Mm-hmm. And I'm going to do it again.
3: Okay, do it.
4: That Andy Toth record, Let Him Out,
3: yeah.
4: I'm saying it now. It's the electro record of the year.
3: Oh, wow.
4: This was released on Interdimensional Transmissions from one of their roster's most low-key producers. We've already played the lead track, Mind Lock, and the other cuts are just as good.
3: Mm.
4: This is super future forward. I hope to hear this track on a dance floor soon, and perhaps when Ectomorph plays at Marble Bar this coming month. Speaking of Ectomorph playing Marble Bar, also on that show is Detroit in Effect, and we had that track in Moving People, and this was the electro mix. This found DJ Mago teaming up with Alden Tyrell, also an electro legend. This is just as good as the genre gets right here.
3: Mm-hmm.
4: Under Our Voices right now is the latest from Shawscape Renegade, his release on Trezor. The tune we are playing right now Under Our Voices is Ignition 1. He is also playing that Marble Bar show on August 1st. So if you're liking what you're hearing this episode, well, you know where to hear more.
3: Yeah.
4: I think that's it from me today. I'm going to pass the torch to you, DJ Winter Rider. We're pivoting vibes. What's coming up next?
3: Yes, we're doing a whole 180. We got some post-punk coming at your way. We have Algebra Mothers, Protomartyr, and the Gas Hounds. Keep it locked. CJAM 99.1 FM, reaching higher ground in Windsor and Detroit. This is Motor Mouth 124.

0: 99.1 CJAM. You are listening to Motor Mouth, episode 124. In our last block, you heard, at the top, Iron Head by Algebra Mothers. It was followed by Why Does It Shake from Proto Martyr. And then, just before this, you heard Song for Glenda Jackson by The Gas Hounds. Under our voices is some Rick Wade and DJ Winter Rider. Tell us about why you selected these tunes.
1: Yes, so at the beginning, we had Iron Head by Algebra Mothers. This is a late 70s, early 80s post-punk new wave band of four friends from Cass Tech. They released a single called Strawberry Cheesecake, and that sort of earned them a cult following, which that track we played on the show before. It's hard to find Detroit bands in that post-punk sound in that era, right. But Algebra Mothers was a big pillar in that scene, and of course lead member David Rice would go on to play in L7 with Larissa Stoller-Chuck. The song comes from a compilation done by Third Man Records back in 2018, so it's cool to see the preservation of their discography all in one place.
0: Awesome.
1: After that, we had Why Does It Shake by Proto Martyr, and we can't talk about Detroit post-punk without mentioning these guys. They definitely played a part of the revival of post-punk, and I can't believe we haven't played this song by them. It's definitely one of my favorites, and it comes from their 2015 album, The Agent Intellect. After that, we had Song for Glenda Jackson by The Gas Hounds, and this is a new one in my radar. I saw them play at the Luau at Kelly's this past weekend with other local bands, and I just really enjoyed their sound. It was very reminiscent of Modern Lovers and Television, and this comes from their 2023 EP, All the Fears. I'm going to keep my eye out for future shows of theirs, as you know, they were a really great live band, and so should you. Under our voices, we are listening to Subtech by Rick Wade, the Detroit deep house legend. He's out with a new track called Subtech, which was released in a compilation called Island Life VA1. Definitely a track to listen to while you're at the poolside or having a beach day, as it's getting stupid hot this week. Closing us out, we got some newer groups rotating in the Detroit punk world. We got Dublin Pub Song by Thermostat. This is led by a dear friend of the show, Mahadeva Koda. This is a self-titled EP from 2023. Just thought it was so heavy and punchy, and the mixing production on this one is super stellar. After that, we'll have Judge Fast by Prostitute. This is the latest from the group. This was released in February via Mute Artists. Prostitute consists of Andrew Castor and Mo Kazra, two insane musicians that have been catching some of the limelight as of late, and they will actually be opening up for Easy Action at the end of the month, which is pretty cool. And closing us out, we got Where Did It Go by New Entertainment. Not much information I can find about this group other than I caught them live at Blowout earlier this year, and they were so sick. I know that they used to go by a different name called Retirement Party, but I just really like their sound. It definitely leans into that egg punk sort of sound. So
0: we like the egg punk.
1: Oh, we sure do.
0: Give me your eggiest.
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0: This is Voluntary in Nature, a.k.a. Kevin Howes, p.k.a. 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
1: Jane Goodall had one last message for Canadians.
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That was mutation. I'm not sure if I should pronounce it in French or English. This is Victorella. This is a solo project of a Montreal-based artist called Ariane Lahoc. She's a singer, songwriter, producer, multi-instrumentalist, and yeah. This is her debut album. It was just released. It's fresh, absolutely fresh. And it's a great album. You should check it out. It's called Victorella. And yeah, hello. You're listening to Wool Gathering. I'm Eloisa. And yeah, I hope you guys have been doing okay, surviving the heat waves that we have here in the Midwest, as well as the smoke, which is crazy. And let's just not talk about these things anymore. Yeah, I have a bunch of new releases today that I'm really excited to play. So yeah, up next, we're gonna listen to The Film by an artist called Bird, which is actually a musical project of this Anglo-Irish folk artist called Jane Price. And this is straight from their new EP called Strangest Folk. Hope you like it.

That was Cerulean Blues by Frozen Shoulders. Yeah, this is his new EP. Oops. Yeah. This is his new EP. It was just released. And I think I played some other tracks from his previous album. I just love the description in this artist bio so much. He is just a dude who makes tunes in his bedroom from Calgary. Just love it so much. Before that, we listened to Real Wealth by Ali Angel and Ray Isla. They're both LA-based musicians. Before that, we listened to Orange Wine by Morgan Nagler. This is a track from, oh my gosh, her latest album. Yeah, it was just released. It's called I've Got Nothing to Lose and I'm Losing It, which I absolutely love. And Morgan is a singer-songwriter from LA. And we started out the segment with the film by Bird from the EP called Strangest Folk. Thank you so much for tuning in. Up next, we're going to listen to one of my favorite tunes out of Tricky's new album called Different When It's Silent. It came out a couple weeks ago, and I'm just obsessed. I'm obsessed with Tricky and his work. It's so, I'm just fascinated by it. That's it. I hope you like it. Yeah, I'm yours.

Last night, you went out drinking and you did the right thing. You left the car at home. Thank you. But even though you slept, do you think you're okay to drive? 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

Yo, this is George Dr. Funkenstein Clinton for 99.1 C-Jam. They be funking it up, y'all, on the one. C-Jam, y'all, 99.1.

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You just listened to Could Be by Alela. Whoops. Alela Diane. This is from the album called Who's Keeping Time? Yeah, and she's a singer-songwriter from California. Before that, we listened to Devasté by Marlon Magnier. Is that how you say it? I'm not sure. And La Femme, a really, really interesting album. This is it's called Dark Star. And this is also a new release. And I believe it's the first, it's the debut album of Marlon as, a solo artist. Although he also plays with the band that he co-founded, La Femme. But yeah, this is like going back to his roots in cold wave and rockabilly and synth punk. So yeah, really, really cool tracks. I really like this album. Before our break, we listened to Scapegoat by Nora Kelly Band. This is a track from their new album that was just released called So Wrong for So Long. And they are a Montreal-based alt-country indie folk band. And we started out the segment with I'm Yours by Tricky and Mitch Sanders. That's it. Thank you so much for tuning in. Up next, we're going to listen to Fruit Bats with Silverfish in the Sink.

That was Turquoise Moon by Still Corners. Oops. yeah, this is from their album called Dream Talk. And yeah, I just love this album so much. I think it's very dreamy, very full of dream pop, synth pop songs. Yeah, and this is from their 2024 album. Before that, we listened to No One, Kiss for a Treat by Pope. They are an indie rock band based in New Orleans. Before that, we listened to I Didn't Mean to Change My Mind by Prism Shores. They are a Montreal-based jangle pop indie rock band. And this is from their album called Softest Attack. And yeah, and we started out with Silverfish in the Sink by Fruit Bats. This is a indie folk rock project of a singer-songwriter, and this is from their latest album called The Landfill. Yeah, thank you so much for tuning in. I hope you enjoyed today's show. I try to make it a more sort of chill, dreamy, jangly, I don't know, show. Yeah, up next we're going to listen to Best Problem by V.V. Lightbody. And I just love that in her description, it says that she makes nap rock. Absolutely love it. Hope you enjoy it. And yeah, tune in next week for more dreamy tunes, shall we say? Yeah. Best Problem. Bye.

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1: On Wednesday, July 22nd, Tiberius at Ghostlight, Khaki King at The Arc. 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On Saturday, July 25th, Broken Social Scene at Fox Theater, Convulsus at Parts and Labor, Jack White at Pine Knob Music Theater, Territory at Lion's Head Tavern, La Veda at Meteor, Codebolt at Echo, Sense of Motion at Blind Pig, Haiku at Tangent Gallery, Moravian at the Crowfoot, Finn Wolfhard at St. Andrews. On Sunday, July 26th, Islander at the Sanctuary, Certainly So at Logger House, Dion Jamar at Moondog Cafe, The Follies at Paris Bar, Anti Up at Meteor.
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0: From New York, this is Democracy Now!
1: 38 new charges in total have now been authorised against Andrew and Tristan Tate, bringing the total number of charges faced to 59. The charges relate to seven victims, spanning a period from 2010 to 2017.
0: The right-wing social media influencer Andrew Tate and his brother have been arrested in Miami after British authorities issued new rape and sex trafficking charges against them. We'll speak to investigative reporter Heidi Flake of The New Yorker about her recent expose, Andrew Tate's Empire of Abuse, how the defining figure of the manosphere built a fortune and became a political force by systematically exploiting women.
2: Drawing on thousands of leaked files and scores of interviews, my investigation reveals how he got rich by building a sprawling empire of online exploitation, recruiting dozens of webcam workers into what he called sexual slavery.
0: Then, as Defense Secretary Pete Hegseth goes to the Senate seeking $67 billion more dollars for the war on Iran, forensic architecture has uncovered new details about how the U.S. killed over 160 people, overwhelmingly children, in a strike on an Iranian elementary school the first day of the war. For months, President Trump has refused to take responsibility for the strike.
3: You know, I don't think anybody's going to ever be able to say what happened there. It's also possible that those images that you have are AI generated. Now, I know we're waiting for a conclusive report. I don't think there can be a conclusive report.
0: All that and more coming up. Welcome to Democracy Now!, democracynow.org, The War and Peace Report. I'm Amy Goodman. The U.S. continues to bomb Iran for an 11th straight day, as Defense Secretary Pete Hegseth testified on Capitol Hill that the cost of war has soared to over $37 billion. That's an increase of nearly $8 billion since the last public estimate. Hegseth also asked Congress to approve tens of billions of dollars in additional Pentagon funding to finance the war on Iran. In retaliation, Iran struck U.S. bases in Bahrain, Kuwait and Jordan on Tuesday. Kuwaitis are reportedly forced to ration electricity after Iranian strikes on power infrastructure raise fears of outages. This comes as far-right Israeli Finance Minister Bezalel Smotrich said Israel has no interest in joining U.S. military operations against Iran. The U.S. reportedly requested Israel stay out of the most recent conflict while negotiations were ongoing, following a so-called ceasefire agreement brokered last April. Meanwhile, the Trump administration is set to announce that it's reached a deal with Saudi Arabia that could allow the country to enrich its own fuel for nuclear reactors. This is President Trump speaking from the Oval Office Tuesday.
3: Iran is bigger. It's a more complex situation. But we're probably doing equally as well if you look at the damage that's been done. And again, as I said to the young man that just posed the question over here, if we left today, it would take them decades to rebuild. And I don't believe they could ever rebuild. And honestly, they haven't seen anything yet. We've been nice.
0: Yemen's Houthi rebels are warning shipping companies that their tankers risk being attacked if they use Saudi Arabian ports. This comes after the Houthis announced the closure of the Bab al-Mandab Strait to Saudi ships in retaliation for the kingdom's blockade on Yemen. Two oil tankers that were reportedly loaded with Saudi crude oil en route to China and India Tuesday were forced to divert towards the Suez Canal. In Gaza, The Israeli military is moving to quickly build a giant barrier separating the portion of the Gaza Strip it controls from the rest of the enclave. In recent months, more than 23 kilometers, about 14 miles, have been constructed. Israel currently controls just over half the territory. This comes as an Israeli airstrike killed a family of six, including four children, in Gaza City on Tuesday. Since last October's so-called ceasefire, more than 1,100 Palestinians have been killed in Israeli attacks. In Lebanon, three villages in the south will be the first to implement the framework agreement brokered between Israel, Lebanon, and the U.S. Under the deal, the Israeli military is set to retreat from areas it occupies in southern Lebanon to allow the Lebanese military to take over and oversee the disarmament of Hezbollah. This is Ali Allah, who is a resident of the southern Lebanese town of Zohar al-Gharbiya.
4: We are waiting for the army's decision to allow the residents to enter the town, as the army promised that once the engineering regiment finishes its work, the residents may be allowed to enter. But so far, as we've been told, the engineering regiment hasn't finished yet because there are explosive devices and unexploded ammunition.
0: Meanwhile, President Trump Tuesday said he would allow U.S. carriers to resume direct flights to Lebanon more than 40 years after the U.S. suspended the route following the hijacking of a U.S. passenger plane back in 1985. A three-judge federal appeals panel has overturned a lower court's ruling that ordered the release from ICE custody of Palestinian rights activist Mohsen Mahdawi in a ruling that could allow the Trump administration to rearrest the Columbia University graduate. In May, the U.S. Board of Immigration Appeals reinstated deportation proceedings against Mahdawi, who is a green card holder. In April of last year, masked and hooded ICE agents detained him when he appeared what he believed would be a naturalization interview in Vermont. He spent 2 weeks in ICE custody before a federal judge ordered his release. After his release, he came back to Columbia University, where he graduated and now is a graduate student. To see our interviews with Mohsen Mahdawi, go to our website at democracynow.org. The Trump administration arrested a record more than 43,000 immigrants in the month of June, the highest number since Trump returned to office. That's according to an analysis by The Guardian, which reports more than 65,000 immigrants are estimated to be in ICE detention, while the Trump administration's deported more than a half a million immigrants since January 2025. The majority of immigrants targeted by Trump officials have no criminal record. In related news, Time magazine reports the Trump administration's planning to expand immigrant detention across over a dozen locations nationwide, including the Virgin Islands and Guantanamo Bay, the U.S. military base in Cuba. This comes as Citizens Bank has announced it will officially begin to cut ties with two of the nation's largest private operators of ICE jails, GEO Group and CoreCivic, amidst growing calls to boycott the bank over its financing of the two for-profit prison companies. To see our interview on the subject, go to democracynow.org. In Texas, a federal judge has prohibited Trump's Homeland Security Department from deporting one of the key witnesses in the fatal shooting of Lorenzo Salgado Araujo, the 52-year-old Mexican father of three, killed by an ICE agent July 7th in Houston. The order comes in the case of Jose Trinidad Rojas, who was in Salgado Araujo's van at the time ICE killed Araujo. Rojas is from Mexico and has lived in the United States for over 25 years, since 1998. The two other passengers in the van the morning of the fatal shooting, Daniel Tirado Pantoja and Salgado Araujo's younger brother, Victor, have also filed petitions to be released from ICE custody. To see our coverage of the case, go to democracynow.org. A federal judge Tuesday temporarily blocked the Trump administration from revoking work permits for tens of thousands of asylum seekers and immigrants with temporary protected status, known as TPS. U.S. District Judge Nathaniel Gorton said in his decision, quote, "The consequences faced by plaintiffs are potentially severe." Judge Gorton is expected to issue another ruling on August 5th. The lawsuit was filed earlier this month by Democracy Forward on behalf of the plaintiffs. In response to the ruling, Democracy Forward President Sky Perryman said in a statement, quote, "Without this relief, families who followed the law and relied on longstanding humanitarian protections face the sudden loss of their employment authorization and ability to support themselves through no fault of their own," unquote. The Equal Employment Opportunity Commission, the agency responsible for enforcing civil rights and anti-discrimination laws, has ended a decades-old requirement for private sector employers to collect demographic data in the workplace, slashing a policy that had been in place for more than 60 years. The EEOC's Republican majority voted 2-1 Tuesday to rescind the data collection requirement. EEOC Chair Andrea Lucas is a Trump ally and outspoken critic of DEI. That's diversity, equity, and inclusion policies. The EEOC was created under the 1964 Civil Rights Act, establishing protections that prohibited discrimination based on race, gender, sex, national origin, and religion. Kalpana Kotagal, who is the sole Democrat left on the EEOC since Trump overhauled the agency, said, quote, "Today the commission discusses whether to turn back time to a period before the civil rights movement, kneecapping its ability to protect workers," unquote. In India, police have detained Rahul Gandhi, the leader of India's largest opposition party, the Congress Party, as student-led protests against the government continue. Gandhi and other opposition leaders were arrested during a sit-in outside the right-wing Prime Minister Narendra Modi's residence Tuesday. Demonstrators were condemning the brutal crackdown on student protesters. This is a lawmaker with the opposition Congress Party who spoke through a police van's window after being arrested.
5: "We are protesting in front of the Prime Minister's office, Prime Minister's residence, because our students brutally attacked, and also our students very cruelly attacked yesterday the Delhi police. Honorable Prime Minister is not saying anything. Honorable Home Minister is not making any statement. So hundreds of students, they are in the hospital."
0: Back in the United States, the Trump administration's paused more than $1 billion in Medicaid funding to California and Minnesota. That includes more than $867 million for California and about $200 million for Minnesota. Health and Human Services Secretary Robert F. Kennedy Jr. claims it's part of the administration's strategy to, quote, "stop the fraud before it happens," unquote. But in their news conference Tuesday, neither RFK Jr. nor Dr. Mehmet Oz, the Centers for Medicare and Medicaid Services Administrator, offered new evidence of fraud. California Governor Gavin Newsom wrote on X, quote, "California isn't being targeted because Trump has evidence of fraud. We're being targeted for political reasons and because Dr. Oz doesn't understand that we are saving taxpayers' money by keeping seniors and people with disabilities out of far more expensive nursing homes. We hate fraud. That's not what this is," Governor Newsom wrote. Several U.S. states are facing an outbreak of diarrhea caused by Cyclospora, a parasite that contaminates fresh food or water. Thousands of people, many in the Midwest, have fallen sick with severe diarrhea. On Saturday, the FDA announced that lab tests had confirmed Cyclospora contamination in iceberg lettuce from Mexico. The company, Taylor Farms, has recalled several lettuce products after health officials linked it to the outbreak. In a press conference Tuesday, Health and Human Services Secretary Robert F. Kennedy Jr. claimed the outbreak was under control. In France, lawmakers passed a bill banning social media for children under the age of 15. The legislation also bans students from using mobile phones in schools. France is the second country to introduce a social media ban for children, following Australia. And in Kenya, Pan-African feminist educator and advocate Joki Jehu passed away at her home in Nairobi on Saturday. She was a committed Kenyan grassroots organizer and activist who played a pivotal role building the Fight Inequality Alliance movement. Joki Jehu notably led the 50 Years is Enough campaign here in the United States, marking the 50th anniversary of the World Bank and the IMF, denouncing their neoliberal policies and catastrophic impacts on communities in the Global South. The Fight Inequality Alliance said in a statement, quote, Joki was a visionary leader whose wisdom, conviction, and generosity shaped our movement in countless ways across Africa and globally. To see our interviews with Joki Jehu over the years, go to democracynow.org. And those are some of the headlines. This is Democracy Now!, democracynow.org, The War and Peace Report. Coming up, Andrew Tate's empire of abuse, how the defining figure of the manosphere built a fortune and became a political force by systematically exploiting women. Stay with us.

0: Navigator by Alinda Segarra of Hooray for the Riff Raff, performing in our Democracy Now! Studio. This is Democracy Now!, democracynow.org, the War and Peace Report. I'm Amy Goodman. The right-wing social media influencer Andrew Tate and his brother Tristan have been arrested in Miami after British authorities issued new rape and sex trafficking charges against them. The United Kingdom's Crown Prosecution Service announced the charges Saturday.
1: 38 new charges in total have now been authorized against Andrew and Tristan Tate, bringing the total number of charges faced to 59. The charges relate to seven victims, spanning a period from 2010 to 2017. I want to make it clear, there is no place for male violence against women and girls in our society, and we will continue to work tirelessly to support victims and investigate all reports made to us.
0: Andrew and Tristan Tate are dual British-U.S. citizens, prominent in the hyper-masculine online community known as the Manosphere. They previously lived in Romania, where prosecutors filed a criminal indictment against them in 2023 on charges including violence, rape, and human trafficking. Despite the charges, they were freed from travel restrictions in Romania early last year, after White House officials reportedly pressured Romanian officials. In a moment, we'll be joined by Heidi Blake, an investigative reporter at The New Yorker magazine. Her latest piece is headlined Andrew Tate's Empire of Abuse. But first, let's turn to a video from The New Yorker that accompanied her piece. Oh, and a warning. The video includes graphic descriptions of sexual violence.
2: I'm Heidi Blake, a staff writer at The New Yorker. For the past 9 months, I've been investigating the British-American influencer, Andrew Tate.
3: This was my life only 3 years ago. Private jets, Gulf Streams, flying around the world, doing whatever I wanted, wearing expensive cashmere overcoats. Then they threw me in jail, but I forgot my tough guy. It's almost like I thought I wasn't a tough guy.
2: Drawing on thousands of leaked files and scores of interviews, my investigation reveals how he got rich by building a sprawling empire of online exploitation, recruiting dozens of webcam workers into what he called sexual slavery.
4: Sharp sidekick from Andrew Tate is very, very dangerous with that shot.
2: Tate is a former kickboxer who appeared on the reality TV show Big Brother before rising to become the defining figure of the Manosphere.
5: In the world we live in today, being a normal man, or below normal, is going to be terrible. Even to just find a woman you can reproduce with is becoming more and more difficult.
2: My story for The New Yorker charts the rise of Tate's online pornography empire from the recruitment of his very first webcam worker, a Slovakian teenager who moved to the UK to begin staging sex shows online when she was still a minor in 2014. The following year, Tate hastily left the UK after being accused of rape by three women and relocated to Romania, where he turned the webcam business into an industrial operation. Soon, he was bragging to associates that he had police and mafia connections that placed him above the law and systematically trawling social media for new recruits, often deliberately targeting teenage girls. Tate called his workers slaves, branded them with tattoos, and subjected them to harrowing violence.
3: Look at the camera. Why are you getting hit? Why are you getting beaten?
6: I don't listen.
3: You don't listen. You. Do as I say.
2: Tate and his younger brother, Tristan, have been under investigation on suspicion of human trafficking in Romania since 2022, when their heavily guarded compound outside Bucharest was raided by armed police. At the time of the raid, Andrew Tate was rapidly becoming one of the most famous men on the planet. He told alienated young men that they were the victims of a feminized society, and he urged them to get fit, get rich, and reclaim what he called their natural masculine imperative for power. Often, that imperative seemed to equate to sexual violence.
5: It's bang out the machete, boom in her face, and grip her up by the neck. Machete's on the floor, her panties are all wet, and you go, f*** her. That's how it goes. Slap, slap, grab, choke, shut up, f***. sex.
2: After his arrest, the files reveal how Tate compelled some of his alleged victims to record videos defending him, orchestrated a smear campaign against others, and allegedly bribed some to stay silent as he fought back against the case. But the brothers have strenuously denied any wrongdoing, insisting that they are the victims of a liberal smear campaign. And right-wing allies, including Donald Trump Jr., Elon Musk, Tucker Carlson, have branded the case a conspiracy. After Donald Trump's election, Romanian prosecutors eventually gave in to U.S. pressure to release the brothers from a travel ban.
7: Freedom at last.
2: And since then, the case appears to have stalled.
5: We have our passports back, and just like you, anyone else here decides to take a trip, they're allowed to take a trip. So all of these 3 years of imprisonment were a complete waste of time against innocent men who have never been tried. It is supposed to be innocent until proven guilty in a democracy. We have never been convicted of any crime anywhere on the planet ever.
2: When I met Tate earlier this year at a cigar lounge in Bucharest, he assured me that the prosecution was doomed.
8: It's just garbage out of a corrupt country. No one's that dumb. Like, human trafficking, okay, show me a victim, show me a hurt girl, show me a bruise, show me a girl chained up, show me something.
2: But I have pieced together an account of Tate's activities over more than a decade from hundreds of thousands of private messages, internal documents, sealed prosecutorial files, and court records, as well as interviews with the Tates, their associates, and more than a dozen alleged victims.
0: A video from the New Yorker magazine featuring our first guest, investigative journalist Heidi Blake. The video accompanied her recent New Yorker article headlined Andrew Tate's Empire of Abuse, how the defining figure of the manosphere built a fortune and became a political force by systematically exploiting women, unquote. Since that video was made, Andrew Tate and his brother Tristan have been arrested in Miami after British authorities issued new rape and sex trafficking charges against them. Heidi Blake is joining us from the United Kingdom. Let's start, Heidi, with this latest news. Can you explain, as you track them from Britain to Romania, where you interviewed them personally, how they got into the United States and what this request for extradition and their arrest in Miami is all about?
9: Well, these latest developments over the weekend are a huge step change in the case and in the disposition of the U.S. administration towards the Tate brothers, it would appear, because a lot of what I uncovered in my reporting was how actually the prosecutors in Romania who brought this human trafficking case against the brothers, under pressure from the U.S. administration in 2025, released the brothers from their travel ban. And when I started investigating this case, the prosecution in Romania had really stalled. The brothers were floating freely around the world. They were traveling back and forth from the U.S. They were visiting other places, Hong Kong, Kazakhstan, Turkey. They were in the Bahamas. And they were continuing to amass further influence, to make more money. When I met them, as you heard there, they said to me the case was doomed. Andrew Tate said there was a 0% chance they were ever going to face trial. So they were very, very confident of their impunity at that point. And what I wanted to understand was how on earth that was the case and what was the evidence underpinning that investigation. And so that's what I set out to do. And as you heard there, I uncovered a huge amount of evidence, really, which documented their extremely systematic exploitation of women over many, many years. But since that article was published, there's been a big change. The British government have now added 38 new charges to their case against the brothers and have gone to the US and asked them to extradite these two. And that's gone through State Department. It's gone through DOJ. It's now going through the courts. And all the indications seem to be that the Trump administration is cutting them loose. There doesn't seem to be any help coming from the briefing that's coming out at the moment. So it's a huge change.
0: Reading from the BBC last year, U.S. Special Envoy Richard Grenell raised the Tate brothers with Romania's foreign minister at the Munich Security Conference, who said he'd not considered Grenell's approach as a form of pressure. This goes to how did they end up in the United States?
9: Well, that's right. So you know, I confirm that conversation did take place between Richard Grenell and Romania's foreign minister, and that conversation, I was told by a former very senior insider from the Tate brothers' group of advisors, that had been orchestrated by the campaign team. Now, Richard Grenell denied that, but this person told me that they had asked him to raise the issue. The issue certainly was raised, and what I then learned is that prosecutors in Romania reached out to the Tate brothers' lawyers only very, very shortly after that conversation and said, what do the Americans want from us? And they were told, we want the travel ban lifted. And so at that point, the brothers were released from the travel ban. They were given their passports back. And the first thing they did was get on a plane to Florida. And they went straight back to the US. Now, within days of them landing in the US after that travel ban was lifted, Andrew Tate was again accused by yet another woman of sexual assault and strangulation. The exact same pattern of abuse that has been described by countless other women in this case. And so, you know, they're free to travel to the US, and you now have a US citizen on US soil saying she's been assaulted by Andrew Tate. But since then, they've continued traveling back and forth freely. They've been to the US a number of times. They were in the US again over the weekend. But the tide seems to have turned, and that's when they were arrested.
0: One of the things you talk about, or the victims talk about, and that they found that they had in common with each other, were pinprick blood spots, you know, like broken blood vessels in their eyes, which indicated strangulation. Heidi.
9: That's right. There were so many features of these women's stories that were strikingly similar. And that was one of them, that so many of these women described waking up the next morning and having this form of mottling around the eyes, which is called petechiae, and is a sign of acute pressure in the head caused by strangulation. And this is, you know, women were reporting this back in sort of 2014 when they first went to the police to accuse Andrew Tate of strangulation. The woman in LA who accused him of sexual assault after he flew to the US last year made the same allegation. And that's the common feature in so many of these women's stories. And, you know, what I was hearing from women I spoke to was an incredibly similar description of the way Andrew Tate would assault them, by choking them till they passed out or till they couldn't breathe, raping them. And, you know, they would develop these injuries. Often they describe being beaten over the head as well during these assaults. So these allegations are strikingly similar. And these are women who have not met each other, who live in different countries across a decade. So, you know, that was a very striking feature of the case, and something I found it astonishing that authorities didn't seem to have taken account of sooner. And so this is a very big step change in the case, that these charges have been added, that the British government have made this request, and that the US government so far has greenlit it.
0: Before we talk about how they came to the United States and their relationship with the Trump family and other Trump allies, I want to go back to 2024. A woman who asked to be identified as Anna told the BBC about briefly dating Andrew Tate in 2013. She described what happened when she went home with Tate one evening. A warning. Again, the video includes graphic descriptions of sexual violence. The clip is voiced by an actor.
7: And he just looked up at the ceiling, and I remember thinking, this is weird. Yeah, and he said, I'm just debating whether I should rape you or not.
10: Out of the blue, he just got up, grabbed me by the throat, smashed me to the back of the bed, strangling me extremely hard. And he's telling me to take my trousers off, and I'm, like, refusing. And I'm like, no, Andrew, you said you wouldn't. And he's getting more and more angry at me, strangling me, hurling abuse at me, threatening me.
7: Went straight home, got in the bath, started to cry. It was hard for me because I tried to block all that memory out of my brain because it upsets me too much. I get too upset. I can't.
0: That was a woman identified as Anna who spoke to the BBC in 2024 about dating, quote-unquote, Andrew Tate in 2013. So I want to go, Heidi Blake, to their relationship with Trump allies and the Trump family. If you can talk about their relationship with everyone from Elon Musk to Donald Trump Jr. to Tucker Carlson.
9: Well, Andrew Tate's relationship with Donald Trump Jr. dates back to 2017. He became a big fan of Trump soon after his election. He began pumping out a lot of pro-MAGA content on social media and managed to befriend Donald Trump Jr., who then invited him to Trump Tower, where the two of them met. And they have been in touch ever since then. They have a personal relationship, which has obviously been beneficial to Andrew Tate in the years since. He's also cultivated a relationship through an intermediary in the US with Barron Trump and pledged support to Barron Trump, who was kind of instrumental in mobilizing young male voters for his father's re-election campaign. Andrew Tate had a big part in that.
0: Just for people to understand, because Barron Trump is hardly in the news, Barron Trump is President Trump's youngest son. He's in college.
9: That's right. Absolutely right. Yeah. So there are relationships there, you know, with the Trump family itself. But also Andrew Tate has become a really important political force for the MAGA movement because he's become a defining figure within the manosphere and a proponent of this masculinist ideology, which has become very, you know, a dominant part of what kind of holds the MAGA coalition together. This idea, you know, that that feminism has gone too far, it needs to be rolled back, that patriarchal power needs to be reasserted, you know, that women need to be put back under the thumb. He has really led on that, and he's garnered a huge amount of support from people like Tucker Carlson, who, after he was accused of all of these crimes, has dedicated hours of airtime to proclaiming Andrew Tate's innocence and decrying the case against him as a political conspiracy. Elon Musk is actually still defending him. I see on X, he's still out there, you know, tweeting supportive messages about the Tate case. But he has consistently defended them and dismissed the allegations against them. And, you know, Richard Grenell has publicly expressed his support, Trump's special presidential envoy, who raised their case with the Romanian foreign minister. So he's really enjoyed the support of a large number of influential figures across the MAGA movement. And, you know, that was a big part of the reason why the Romanian government and prosecutors began to feel that it was not going to be politically expedient to be pursuing this case against the brothers.

0: for the Tates before he was appointed as a lawyer at the White House, and he, you know, he had been part of their legal campaign against the women who have accused them of human trafficking. There's a particular woman in Florida who has been the target of a huge smear campaign by the Tate brothers. They are suing her and members of her family in Florida, and Paul Ingrassia had been a part of that, and has been a huge, you know, public defender of Andrew Tate before he was appointed to this role. And so it was pretty astonishing to hear that in that role, he was then intervening in this this federal investigation into the Tate brothers, in which their phones had been seized when they landed in Florida. Now, I have to say, Ingrassia denies that he did that, but the ProPublica report seemed to be very well sourced and said that it had seen documentation and spoken to people with knowledge of that intervention. So, you know, yet more evidence of the extent of the Tate brothers' ties with the Trump administration. But again, that does seem to be changing now.
1: And then if you can talk about Elon Musk and also Tucker Carlson, particularly after he was forced out of Fox.
0: So Tucker Carlson first hosted Andrew Tate on his Fox News show back in 2022. That was actually right after the Tate brothers had first been, their compound had been raided in Romania because of these reports that a U.S. citizen was being held there, and she had accused them of trafficking her and other women. But the Tate brothers were dismissive of those reports. Soon after that, they were ejected from mainstream social media because of the misogynistic views, the kind of violent misogyny they were preaching. And Tucker Carlson was one of the first people to really embrace them as free speech martyrs. He had Andrew Tate on his Fox News show and was highly critical of the decision to deplatform him. And then after Andrew Tate, later that year, was arrested and this time detained by organized crime prosecutors in Romania on very serious human trafficking and organized crime charges, Tucker Carlson hosted a 2.5-hour fawning interview with Andrew Tate, in which he pretty much declared Tate innocent and allowed him to lie extensively about the case against him and about the nature of the allegations. So he's been a huge champion of the Tate brothers. I can't imagine he had any real knowledge of the case or the evidence against them, because the evidence I've seen is extremely overwhelming. But he certainly kind of stuck his neck out for them. Elon Musk, similarly, has dismissed the charges against them. He's said that the Tate brothers are being targeted by authorities who want to distract the public from real sex trafficking. I'm not sure how he's making the distinction between what these two men have done and real sex trafficking, but that's been his position. He's still making that kind of argument today on X. So he's been a big defender of them. Candace Owens, another major right-wing commentator, has again dedicated hours of airtime not only to proclaiming the Tate brothers' innocence, but also to attacking their victims. One victim in particular, who she dedicated a whole episode to kind of smears that the brothers had had, you know, allegations that they'd made against her in court. So they've had a lot of support from very influential right-wing figures. But that, apart from, you know, Elon Musk is still out there defending them, but that support does certainly seem to be fraying. I mean, the indications now coming out of the State Department and briefings coming out of the White House are that Donald Trump is not going to come to their aid. Marco Rubio is not going to come to their aid. That's what the, you know, the various outlets are reporting. And so it seems like there has now been a change. I think perhaps as figures within the administration have actually got to grips with the nature of the evidence in this case, and perhaps realize that it's unsustainable to continue supporting these guys publicly and politically.
1: And as you mentioned, Elon Musk, Andrew Tate was deplatformed right from Twitter, but when Elon Musk took over and it became X, he was replatformed. Is that right?
0: That's right. Elon Musk reinstated his account on X, where he now has about 11 million followers. And meanwhile, another thing I uncovered in my reporting is that the right-wing streaming platform Rumble, which had just received major investments from Peter Thiel and J.D. Vance, Trump's future vice president, gave Andrew Tate a $6 million contract to move his streaming over to their platform after he was banned from YouTube. And there, that caused a huge spike in active users. Their active user base went up by 45% when Andrew Tate moved over, propelled the Rumble app to the top of the Google and Apple charts. So it was a, you know, it was in that sense a success for them. But they've been huge supporters of Andrew Tate and very instrumental in allowing him to continue spreading his message.
1: And one more time, if you can explain, you mentioned J.D. Vance, his role.
0: Well, JD Vance, as I say, is a big investor in Rumble, which has profited hugely from the Tate brothers and their presence on the platform. He also notably

0: follows the brothers on X soon after the election result. He followed them, and so a lot of people have taken that as an expression of support for them. As far as I know, he still follows them. And there have been briefings that, you know, there's been, you know, reports in the past that JD Vance would take a dim view of it if the British government were to seek the Tate brothers' extradition. Now, it's unclear what his position is now. As far as I know, he has not commented on the fact that this extradition request has now gone through and being greenlit by the State Department. But there, certainly the sort of understanding has been that JD Vance has been broadly supportive of these guys. And it will be interesting to see whether he has anything to say now.
1: Heidi Blake, we want to thank you very much for being with us, investigative reporter at The New Yorker magazine. We'll link to your latest piece. Andrew Tate's empire of abuse, how the defining figure of the manosphere built a fortune and became a political force by systematically exploiting women. Coming up, forensic architecture has uncovered new details about how the U.S. killed over 160 people, overwhelmingly children, by bombing an Iranian elementary school on the first day of the war. But first, we'll hear from the grilling of Defense Secretary Pete Hegseth Tuesday in the Senate. Stay with us.

0: The great Brazilian singer Caetano Veloso performing here in New York years ago. This is Democracy Now!, democracynow.org. I'm Amy Goodman. The U.S. is continuing to bomb Iran for an 11th straight day. On Tuesday, Defense Secretary Pete Hegseth revealed the cost of war in Iran has soared to over $37 billion, an increase of nearly $8 billion since the last public estimate. Hegseth is now seeking $80 billion more dollars from Congress, including $67 billion for the war in Iran. Anti-war activists repeatedly disrupted Hegseth during his appearance before the Senate Appropriations Committee Tuesday.
1: The supplemental funding request is not a substitute for the president's full $1.5 trillion base budget request. $1.5
2: trillion. Stop bombing our children in Iran and Palestine. This is illegal.
3: Mr. Secretary, please suspend until order is restored in the hearing room.
0: That was Maine Senator Susan Collins, who presided over the hearing. During the hearing, senators grilled Defense Secretary Hegseth over the state of the war. This is Democratic Senator Kirsten Gillibrand from New York.
4: Secretary Hegseth, you're requesting billions of dollars in supplemental funding for a war that you said would last for weeks and that the president has no plan or ability to end. At the same time, this still unauthorized and extremely unpopular war has caused gas, diesel, fertilizer, and other essentials that New Yorkers and our farmers need. You are asking for unlimited money for bombs when people can't feed their families. And I don't know how this administration intends to defend those decisions to the American people.
1: Not unlimited bombs, Senator. I'm asking for the right bombs at the right time to ensure we can deter our adversaries into the future. And that's why this is a generational investment. And it was the previous administration that didn't fund this department.
4: The reason why they are so upset with you and this administration is because the words you have used in the past don't add up. About Iran specifically, you said that we had obliterated, quote unquote, Iran's ability to create nuclear weapons. The president made the same claim. Yet 8 months later, in February of 2026, the president launched an act of war claiming Iran was within 2 weeks of having a weapon. So when you say two very different things, the American people don't know who to believe or what to believe. They just know they can't afford their health care, they can't afford their food, they can't afford housing, and our farmers are continuing to suffer. So, which is true? Was it obliterated or wasn't it? What's the status?
1: The nuclear sites under Midnight Hammer were obliterated, but Iranians foolishly continued to attempt to pursue nuclear capabilities, which is why we destroyed their defense industrial base and so many of the other capabilities to ensure they can't get to a nuclear weapon. See, we're staying laser focused on the objective, and you're trying to make campaign commercials.
4: No, we're not.
1: And that's fine.
4: So listen to this. You also say that you made the missile program, quote, destroyed and made combat ineffective, quote, Iran's entire ballistic missile production capacity, every company that builds every component of those missiles has been functionally defeated and destroyed, and that the missile program, existing stockpiles were depleted and decimated, almost completely ineffective. So why are there missiles left to hit Jordan and result in the loss of life of our brave men and women?
1: As we stated from the beginning, the Iranian defense industrial base is effectively gone. But they do have underground facilities because they're the world's leading state sponsor of terrorism, and they've spent 47 years trying to hide their missiles under mountains,
4: just like their
1: nuclear capabilities, because they would like to get a nuclear weapon to wield it against us.
4: Of the war to believe, because it's either over or it's not over. It's within 2 weeks or it's not 2 weeks. We have no missiles or we have missiles, and that consternation is why so many New Yorkers are perplexed, stressed out, and find this war to be incredibly unpopular.
0: During the Senate hearing, Senator Chris Van Hollen of Maryland mentioned the U.S. school strike on an Iranian elementary school in Manab on the first day of the war.
5: We recently lost three American heroes. That brings the death toll for American soldiers to 18. One is still missing. Hundreds have been injured. That's on top of the civilian death toll throughout the region that now stands at several thousand, including the over 150 people killed in the bombing of an elementary school in Minab in Iran.
0: The Trump administration has repeatedly refused to take responsibility for the school strike. President Trump recently appeared on Fox News and was questioned by Trey Angst about the strike.
6: Democrats released a letter calling on your administration to unveil the findings of the investigation into a strike that killed more than 100 children on the first day of the war. Will you commit to releasing the findings of this investigation?
7: Well, I'd have to speak to the generals that are doing the, because we mostly have generals. You know, I don't think anybody's going to ever be able to say what happened there.
6: There are images from this site that show fragments that appear to be from U.S. Tomahawk missiles. Is it possible that old intelligence or a mistake during a very active time in the war led to this event?
7: It is, but it's also possible that those images that you have are AI generated. Now, I know we're waiting for a conclusive report. I don't think there can be a conclusive report.
6: Will you release the report when it is finished?
7: I guess so. I mean, I have to ask the military people. There might be a reason why they can't.
0: While President Trump claimed evidence of the school strike may be AI-generated, Forensic Architecture is out with a new report revealing new details about the U.S. bombing. Joining us from London will be a Forensic Architecture researcher. But first, Sky News recently released its own major report on the school strike, based in part on the research of Forensic Architecture. One mother, Khadija Ahmedizadeh, spoke to Sky News about her son, Mohammed Taha, who died in the attack.
8: I collapsed onto the ground on my hands and knees. I said, Mohammed Taha will choke. For God's sake, pull him out quickly. I picked up a stone and said, I'll kill myself with this if you don't bring my son out quickly before he chokes. It was 1 month after we were told that Mohammed Taha had been found. I thought they would show him to me. But when we went, I saw that a child that had raised for 10 years with so much effort was now reduced to the size of a newborn baby wrapped in a shroud. They gave him to me and said, here, this is your child. I didn't see my child's face again. After 1 month, Mohammed Taha was laid to rest next to his classmates. I spent that whole night at the cemetery. I was scared. Mohammed Taha was afraid of the dark, too. They tore my son to pieces. What should I do now? Who am I supposed to hold responsible for this? Who do I have any power over?
0: We're joined now in London by Saminah Moafi, Assistant Director of Research at Forensic Architecture. The new report titled Airstrikes on Manab Primary School. This is very painful, Saminah, because we're talking about real life. We're talking about well over 160 children and some adults who were killed on that first day when the U.S. struck Manab. You also hear President Trump saying, we don't know actually what happened, as he's questioned by Fox, and it may be AI-generated. You have done the research. What exactly did you find?
9: I want to take one step before, and I want to talk about where Manab is. Manab is in the south of Iran, along the Strait of Hormuz. The war in 2026 started from the very site where the Iran-Iraq war was brought to an end. In 1988, the United States had escalated its military operations against the oil infrastructure and naval bases in Iran. And amongst those strikes, it also shot down an Iranian passenger flight by the Strait of Hormuz and attributed it to a misidentification. All 290 passengers on that flight were killed. This is why for many Iranians. The attack on Shajar-e Tayyebe primary school echoed the downing of that passenger flight 38 years earlier. It was a nation's trauma being relived. Some of the preliminary reports had said that the attack on the school, like the passenger flights, was the result of a misidentification, a targeting mistake. In our investigation, we used satellite imagery to show that at the time of the attack, the building was a school and had served that purpose for over a decade. By October 2015, all architectural indicators of military presence, a watchtower or anything, were destroyed. And new entrances were built, new perimeter walls were built around the school. By 2017, we see a football pitch and assembly lines being painted on the playgrounds. By 2018, we see the walls being painted in blue and pink to identify the girls' school and the boys' school. We see children playing in the playgrounds of these, in these satellite imagery. We were able to verify also that many of the buildings in the immediate surrounding of the school were visibly civilian. A clinic, a cultural center, a cafe, a supermarket, a car wash. Many of these facilities maintained active social media accounts. So they were publishing and posting about what is happening in them. Some of these were used by the school. The culture center was offered space for children, for their ceremonies, award ceremonies, so on and so forth. True that, you know, during the Iran-Iraq war, this site was used as a military base. The 1980s CIA documents also refer to a possible military support facility in Minop, laying the ground kind of for like a target, you know. But the Sky News documentary that featured this investigation showed that these targets had not been checked properly for years and years. I can also tell you how further we went. We looked into the photographs and videos that were published on the school's website publicly. These were images of ceremonies, say the Mother's Day ceremony, the Nowruz celebrations that marked the new year, the book fairs. We used these images and videos to reconstruct the building of the school as a kind of a navigable 3D model. Some of these images belong to January, only a few weeks before the strikes had happened. Some of the children we saw in those images, Mohammed Taha was one of them, were killed during the strike. The digital model that we built went into as much detail as interior finishes of every single classroom, the decorations on the walls, the bright paint on the staircase that linked the assembly hall of the boys' school on the ground floor to the girls' school on the top floor. We checked every room. There was no hidden room for any kind of a use. It was a school for, you know, for children.
0: And if you can say, apparently, this according to CNN, the investigation into the U.S. strike that hit the school in Iran has sat for months with a military command, while leaders have held off on ordering a critical standard intelligence review. And we also know about the cutting of the agencies that would review the target sites. And this last minute we have, Samaneh Mouafe, the most important evidence you felt you had concluding it was a U.S. Tomahawk missile.
9: We looked at images. There were images and videos available from the time of the strikes. The first 9 strikes started at around 11:20 and across 1.5 minutes. The first strike landed only 130 meters away from the school. The fourth strike landed 10 seconds after on the school. Mohammed Taha, the 9-year-old you were mentioning in the beginning, was playing in the schoolyard when the first strike begins, and he rushes to the safety of his classroom, and that's when the school is hit. Videos of the aftermath of these strikes show that families are on site, air workers are on site, they're rescuing the children under the rubble. These images are from 12:30, 1:15 p.m., that kind of like around noon. A number of children were rescued at this time. Paris's diary, the 11-year-old child, was amongst them. From as early as 1:45 or around that time, multiple Iranian news channels are reporting on the attacks. They're saying there was an attack on a girls' school. They're saying there was death toll of 5 children. There is more coming, so on and so forth.
0: We have 30 seconds.
9: As families and rescuers are on site, a second wave of strikes are hit. And it's in these ones that we do see the profile of a tomahawk. And this is owned, the only party within the war that has this missile is the U.S. Following the initial media reportings, the U.S. forces would have had ample opportunity to reassess their initial misidentification before conducting the next round of strikes.
0: Samine Moafe, I want to say thank you very much for being with us. Assistant Director of Research at Forensic Architecture. Will link to your new report, Airstrikes on Minab Primary School. That does it for our show. I'll be in Martha's Vineyard for the screening of Steal the Story, Please, July 31st. I'm Amy Goodman.
10: Activate the supersonic decelerating counter-rotating turbines, Verdigris. We're getting a little too close to the sun. Depress the aerothermic turbine resurgence. Accelerate the isothermal axiocetabine vaporometers. Invert the compression radial ratio. Energize the tandem ailerons, Verdigris, while I turn up this interplanetary microphone.
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13: Hey, this here is the Traveling Salesman. I'm Ron Leary, and we got ourselves an hour and a half lined up here for you this week. And we're going to get going right into it here. This is Benny Blue from the Eastern Seaboard there. It's a record from a couple months back called When I Am a Fossil. We're going to hear a couple tracks. We're going to start off with Fairy Shrimp. This is Benny Blue right here on CJAM. Yep, here we go. Ready? Here we go.

0: That there was the legendary Willie P. Bennett. I believe it's a 1998 release, if I'm correct, Heartstrings. And we heard the track there, Waltz Time Medley. And then before that was London, Ontario's Tom Dunphy. See his posters up all the time at the Richmond Tavern. A great old historic dive downtown, and I play there often, and I see his posters often. I've never actually seen him play live, but I was checking out his record today, and I thought it was really cool. So that's Tom Dunphy, track called Gone for Good, and that's from his release from maybe a year ago or so called Everything Was New. And then we started this week's show off with a couple tracks there from Benny Blue. And it's a brand new release there, When I Am a Fossil. And we started the show off with Fairy Shrimp, and then we heard I've Endured. We're going to keep running along. We're going to play a couple tracks here from an album I've been faithfully spinning for the last month since it came into the station. It's Carcy Blanton and The Burning Hell. The Burning Hell's PEI based these days, and Carcy's down in New Jersey. It's a really great record. I think it's fun as heck, is that word I'm gonna use. And the album's called Everything Is Great, and we're gonna start off with Private Equity. It's here, Carcy Blanton, The Burning Hell, right here on CJM.
1: Yeah.

0: What are we gonna do about the rising seas, the flooding and the fires and the poor little bees?
1: Oh, we're gonna raise awareness on the internet. That's what we're gonna do about that.
0: What are we gonna do about the poverty, the troubling erosion of democracy?
1: We're all gonna wait until 2028 and solve it democratically.
2: That's what we're gonna do about that, my friends. That's what we're gonna do about that.
3: Good idea.
0: It's time to make a choice.
1: It's time to

And there was Charlie Parr from a record from a couple years ago called Little Son, and we heard a track there called Stray, and then we started the set off with a couple tracks there from Carcy Blanton and The Burning Hell. That's from their brand new release, Everything Is Great, and we heard the song Price of Eggs, and we started things off with Private Equity. Stick around, folks. We'll be right back after we've got a couple of messages coming down here, but we'll be back in a couple seconds here with some new Cutworms from their record Transmitter, track called World's Unknown. Stick around. We're going all the way down to 6:30. All right.

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at their Juliana Riolino, Wellens Juliana Riolino, with a latest record, Echo in the Dust. And the track we heard was Seed. And before that was something that just came in the station this week. It's Max Subar. I don't know too much about him, but kind of cool track there. I thought I'd jam that in this week. We heard the title track from his brand new record, Anything Could Be. And then before that, we heard Robert Lester Folsom. One of the recent collections came out is If You Wanna Laugh, You Gotta Cry. Collection of songs from over the years. And we heard And God Made the Pine Trees Too. And we started the set off with Cutworms. Brand new record there, Transmitter. Digging that record a fair bit, actually. It's a weird track this week called Worlds Unknown. And let's keep moving. Let's head on over to Montreal. This is Taxi Girls from brand new record Static. We're going to hear the track Try Harder. It's right here on CJAM

That there was Weird Nightmare from the brand new record Hoopla, and track there was Never in Style. That's from Toronto, and then before that was British Columbia's, I want to say Victoria, could be Vancouver, either way, it's Loving. Really dig this band. This is from a record a couple years back now called Any Light, and we heard the title track from that, and started the set off with Montreal's Taxi Girls from their brand new record Static. And the track there was Try Harder. Yeah, we're gonna pop across the border here, here's some Detroit action. This is John Krautner from a record from last year called Cinnamon Lake. It's a real cool record, digging it quite a bit. We're gonna hear the track called Shifting Sands, and I got to see him play at the Carbon Athletic Club's one of their annual big fundraiser concerts they had, and it's such a great event, and it'll definitely be on the radar for next year. But anyways, John Krautner, track called Shifting Sands, it's right here on CJAM

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6: Hey, you're listening to the Traveling Salesman program. I'm Ron Leary, and we got another half hour to go before I wait. What happened comes up at 6:30. And just before that those messages, we heard Detroit's John Krautner from his release from last year, Cinnamon Lake, and a track called Shifting Sands. We're going to keep rolling along here, jam as much as we possibly can in. This is Odd Fellows from their self-titled release there, a track called Late on Love. 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

there was the Slippers from their brand new release, Slippers 08, and the track was Till You Know. And then before that was one of my guilty pleasure bands, the Lemon Twigs. I kind of enjoy their career. I'm never quite sure exactly what it is they're doing, but whatever it is, they do it pretty damn well. So that's from the Lemon Twigs' latest release, Look For Your Mind, and we heard a track there, Fire and Gold. And then we started the set off there with Odd Fellows, self-titled release, and track was Late on Love. Well, we're gonna pop down the highway here to Montreal. This is La Securite, brand new release, Bingo. We're hearing the track Snack City. It's right here on CJM

Daniel Romano, from a brand new record, Preservers of the Pearl. And the track there was Cardinal Star. And we started the set off with a couple bands from Montreal. That was Corridor, from an album from, I think, a year, maybe 2 years ago now, called Mimi. And the track there was Jump Cut. And we started that set off with La Securite, a track called Snack City, from their brand new release, Bingo. And that nearly does it once again for us here on the Traveling Salesman this week. Please do stay tuned. Wait, What Happened is coming up next at 6:30. We're going to leave you off with a couple tracks. This is Chicago's Case Oats. Track's going to be Bitterroot Lake from their most recent effort, Last Missouri Exit. And we're going to end the show off with a good friend of mine out there in PEI. This is Catherine McClellan. It's from one of her early records, and we're going to hear the title track from that, called Dark Dream Midnight. Thanks so much for tuning in and hanging out, folks. Here we go. This is Case Oats. It's right here on CJAM.

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1: On Wednesday, July 22nd, Tiberius at Ghostlight, Khaki King at The Arc. 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
1: It's Holden.
0: And Holden doesn't know how to turn on the right microphones, but that's okay.
1: No, they move the buttons on me.
0: And it's episode 16 of Wait, What Happened?
1: Wait, what happened?
0: So that's pretty cool. 16 episodes. And how do you feel?
1: Feel like
0: a million bucks.
1: Trillion. One might say.
0: A trillion, like our good...
1: Our good friend.
0: Our good friend
1: Elon.
0: Elon Musk.
1: Yeah.
0: First trillionaire to exist ever in the world. How is that possible? Where did all that money come from?
1: They just haven't heard about me yet.
0: My thing is, like, how is there global debt? But Elon Musk has all that money. Like, why doesn't he should pay it or something? Like, it doesn't make sense. Like, distribute the wealth type, you know?
1: What do you mean? I'm sure he's very
0: philanthropic.
1: It's a hard word to say. Anthropic, like AI. It's a rough episode.
0: Like, no, not even. I just feel like he should have to, like, distribute. And there's no need for someone to have that much money.
1: No way.
0: Even like a tenth of that, even like a 0.001 decimal of a trillion would change my life.
1: 100 bucks would change my life today.
0: Yeah, that's true. That's real. I feel the same today. It's rough out here.
1: I filled up my car yesterday or on Monday, and it just kept ticking up and up and up.
0: But gas is going down now.
1: It is going. I got it. It was like $1.55 when I got it.
0: Yeah. No. Ouch.
1: Bang. It's still like $70 to fill up my car, though.
0: Your car is $70? It's like $70 to fill up my mom's car.
1: How many kilometers? I got like 650 kilometers. It's not that bad.
0: I guess. I don't think our tank is that big. I think it's like 400, maybe 500. She's an SUV. So. But still.
1: Yeah.
0: I don't know. Now you have gas.
1: Fine, yeah, I have gas for a few weeks at least.
0: Mm-hmm. And we'll be going camping in a couple weeks.
1: Won't be taking my car, so I'm saving gas there. Yeah. I'm taking a train up halfway, and then...
0: driving the other rest of the way. But we're quite excited for that. I have never been, like, camping.
1: What?
0: I've been camping. Oh. But I've only been to, like, Grand Bend.
1: Oh, okay.
0: And that's...
1: So, Grundy Lake's what? We're going to Grundy Lake.
0: Docks, yes.
1: Oh, my God. We're going to campsite number 13.
0: It's like 5 hours. 6 hours? Five and a half. It's 5.5.
1: Okay.
0: It's like...
1: So it's like up near Kilt.
0: It's like up in this way.
1: Yeah.
0: Up and left. Northeast. Left. Yeah. Northwest.
1: Wow.
0: It's northwest.
1: Yeah.
0: I think.
1: It is. I just don't know how far away it is.
0: And like we're going to be cliff jumping, which is going to be fun.
1: Yeah. Hopefully not dying.
0: Hopefully the water's not cold.
1: Should be fine. Actually, it's been cold.
0: Mm-hmm. Oh, but, you know, we should let you guys know what we started off the show with. So...
1: we started with a song called I Am From Bosnia, Take Me to America. I heard it on the radio the other day. It's apparently, like, the Bosnians' unofficial World Cup anthem.
0: Okay.
1: And it was making me laugh hysterically in the car.
0: So you wanted to play.
1: So I wanted to play. I wanted to share the wealth. And then we had Pupils by... Oprah, not the one you're thinking of, and Lim.
0: Mm-hmm.
1: Pretty When You Cry by Olones. Money by Arkells and Portugal the Man. Velveteen by Always. Sleeping In by the Radio Department. And we ended with Mother by Said the Whale.
0: Which I feel like always pops up on our playlist. Like, we're always playing Always. And I think they're playing at Oshiega. So I'm like, maybe I should go to their set.
1: Yeah.
0: Check it out.
1: I like them a lot. They're also just like an easy Canadian pick too.
0: That's true.
1: We're lazy.
0: No, we are not lazy. We are not lazy. I will not let that be spread. I don't like that rhetoric. Taylor Swift and Travis Kelce.
1: What about
0: getting married?
1: Oh, I saw Zendaya and Tom Holland officially.
0: Well, Tom Holland, of course. Well, we did, but Tom Holland, like, officially confirmed it.
1: Interesting.
0: They're having like a small wedding, but they're having a wedding celebration at Madison Square Garden.
1: Taylor Swift and Travis, yeah.
0: Like the arena.
1: Oh, I know the one.
0: That's just so.
1: Are you going?
0: Am I going? Yeah.
1: Is it like you buy tickets to go?
0: No, I don't think. Or is it okay? I don't think it's like.
1: Can you imagine?
0: That would, like, I would not be surprised.
1: Oh no,
0: that man. Girl will do anything for a bag. For like a bag.
1: She already has a bag too. Second trillionaire soon.
0: Greedy.
1: Can you imagine?
0: I imagine it happening, but Tom Holland's doing a lot of press right now.
1: I saw a quote or something. It was like a quote from him about the Odyssey that he's in,
0: mm-hmm.
1: and it was basically him saying that like. He went on, like, he was, like, working on that set, and he was like, wow, I can't believe how it is to have, like, an actual properly run, like, movie production going on.
0: Like, he all didn't know MCU how. Stuff, yeah.
1: They're saying, like, they have, like, an actual script that's finished. We're not, like, writing it as we're recording.
0: Mm-hmm. I saw that, too, and I'm like, that's so funny. And then how he was, like, calling the people, like, the
1: yeah,
0: world.
1: Yeah,
0: like, we need to do this. We could. Nolan does it like this, or whatever.
1: You just leave the MCU, bro. Mm-hmm. You got bigger and better things ahead of you.
0: But he said he will keep doing Spider-Man. He said he wants to keep...
1: paying him $1 billion for it.
0: Well, yeah, I would... And it's kind of like, okay, like, I'm Spider-Man. I feel like that's really kind of cool.
1: Yeah.
0: It's a flex.
1: I think so. I think he's a good Spider-Man. I think he's, like, overhated as Spider-Man.
0: I agree.
1: I like him better than Andrew Garfield and,
0: You think he's the best Spider-Man.
1: I don't like Tobey. I don't like Tobey Maguire. It's like a 30-year-old man playing Spider-Man. He's not that cool. He's kind of lame, and he looks stupid. Andrew Garfield was, like, okay.
0: I liked Andrew Garfield as Spider-Man.
1: Yeah.
0: And I like... I think Tom Holland's a good Spider-Man as well.
1: Yeah. I think he just works. He fits the character.
0: Yeah, he's, like... And he's like, forever looking young.
1: Yeah, exactly.
0: I wonder if one day he's just gonna get... Like, he's gonna hit a certain age and just completely... It'll, like, rapidly catch up to him aging. Or I remember the thing always has been that he looks like he has, like, a toad in his mouth.
1: What?
0: They think he, like, looks like he's holding, like, a frog in his mouth.
1: I've never heard that.
0: You never heard that? Have you heard that?
2: Yeah, of course. Famously.
1: I'm looking at him right now. I don't see a toad shape.
0: I'm not seeing...
1: Suspiciously toad-shaped.
0: Lump in my throat. That's funny. That's
1: Well, do we have anything else to talk about? We gotta do some
0: music.
1: Runs. No, we gotta run some PSAs first.
0: Oh yeah, okay.
1: But are we going back here after, or are we going straight to music?
0: Going to some music.
1: Alright. We'll play some messages, and then we'll be having Stick Around by Mad Folk and some more songs. We'll give you a list after.

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9: And Stick Around by Mad Folk.
8: We like started we with, said.
9: Yeah.
8: Have you...
9: Sorry. Not my fault this time, guys.
8: No. I thought there was a ghost.
9: I thought it was Andrew.
8: Sorry, guys. There was noise from the peanut gallery. Jojo Siwa. Jojo, you know Jojo.
9: I know. I'm familiar.
8: And you know Royal Caribbean.
9: Like the cruise line?
8: Yep.
9: Yeah, okay.
8: Imagine you took Jojo Siwa and Royal Caribbean cruise line and you put them together. What do you get?
9: Hell?
8: The Jojo Siwa cruise experience.
9: Yeah, that sounds awesome.
8: So, Jojo Siwa, mega fans, super fans, had the opportunity to purchase a ticket on the Jojo cruise.
9: Yeah, I got a ticket.
8: Yeah, you have $1,100 to spend on a Jojo cruise ticket?
9: No, I got the high-end one. I paid six grand. Six, seven grand. Nice.
8: Which I think is just... Oh my gosh, I'm so sorry. I think it's it's crazy. First of all, I was watching TikToks on it, obviously.
9: Obviously.
8: So the youngest person on it is like 12 months old.
9: You're the youngest person ever.
8: You're the And there's a lot of adults on it.
9: Yeah.
8: And at first I thought it was like a whole cruise dedicated for Jojo. But it's not. It's like you can pay just to go on the cruise regularly.
9: Does she what? Like she's like performs. Like she's like a singer, right?
8: Yeah. Jojo, you get a Jojo concert. You get to meet Jojo. You get Q&As with Jojo. I saw a video of them chilling in the hot tub with Jojo.
9: That's awesome.
8: They had like bow decorating not competitions, but activities.
9: Yeah, like little workshop things.
8: And... the things that, like, I'm all for people spending their money on what they deem necessary. But the Jojo cruise.
9: It's just not.
8: She has
9: there.
8: To be desperate for money.
9: Do you think so? She's got to be so rich.
8: I know, but it's like, why would you do a cruise? Like, that's so.
9: Why not?
8: That's so bizarre. Because her demographic is children.
9: Yeah, whose parents will buy them cruise tickets.
8: I don't know.
9: $20 million net worth, allegedly.
8: Jojo Siwa? Well, mm-hmm. Yeah, because she was really popular. She was like Nickelodeon and stuff, but now she's getting older.
9: How old is she?
8: 23.
9: Oh.
8: Like, and she would remember when she went on Celebrity Big Brother?
9: No.
8: Well, she went on Celebrity Big Brother.
9: What's that?
8: Big Brother. You know what Big Brother is?
9: Like from 1984?
8: No, like the show.
9: No.
8: It's this reality TV show where they just put people in a house and
9: okay. They
8: vote and stuff like that. And they like just live together and whatever.
9: Okay.
8: Jojo Siwa was on Celebrity Big Brother. She goes in, everyone thinks she's a lesbian because that's what she said very very...
9: Yeah, she was very much lesbian.
8: And then while on Celebrity Big Brother, she really hits it off with this guy named Chris Hughes. That's like a British guy. And they end up dating. I think they're still dating now. But it was a huge thing because everyone's like, what is happening? Like, we thought JoJo was not into Matt.
9: Yeah.
8: And then she came
9: out. He's also 10 years older than her.
8: Well, yeah.
9: He's 33. She's 23.
8: Yeah. It's quite strange. And everyone's like, well, why is she now with Chris Hughes?
9: Because it's now... She can't make as much money off being lesbian anymore.
8: Why not?
9: Because, like... They're going anti-gay now in the States.
8: That's true.
9: Like, I think she's just, like, a hustler. And she's, like, trying to make money. And she's like, well, what can make me the most money at this rate, like, at this moment
8: right now? But I still feel...

0: a pretty big brother to then be like, I'm gonna get with this guy 10 years my elder.
1: Yeah. Well, big brother.
0: Maybe she was influenced.
1: Under the influence.
0: Of?
1: Show.
0: Oh, yeah.
1: Yeah.
0: Yeah.
1: Speaking of reality TV.
0: Mm-hmm.
1: Have you seen
0: Temptation
1: Island?
0: No. So please, it's your turn.
1: You gotta see it. It's my turn to explain stuff. So they basically have these people with just, like, horrible relationships.
0: Isn't this the Temptation Island? There was the, like, non-American version, and there's that clip from it, right?
1: I don't know.
0: That clip of that guy running around on the beach because his girl had, like, slept with a...
1: Oh! Is that Temptation Island?
0: Yes, but I think it's... Well, like, a UK version or something? No, like, this, like, it was, like... Yes, like Latin America version or something.
1: Oh, okay. This one's just like the American one.
0: Yeah.
1: It's awesome, though, because they bring these people to this island, and so it's like four dudes and then four girls that are dating each other, and they have like separate, they're like separated the entire time, and then there's just like 10, like the girls have like 10 hot dudes on their side, and the guys have like 10 hot girls on their side.
0: Yeah.
1: And it's amazing. There's one couple that have been together for 5 years. They were like, I think they're like high school sweethearts. They've been together for 5 years, and the guy goes, and he just like cheats on her over and over again, and it's horrible. And then they're forced to like watch clips of their significant other every week or whatever.
0: Is the show, yeah,
1: it's awesome. There's this one guy who's like a master manipulator,
0: of course, like man child,
1: Sabrina Carpenter, but like man child.
0: Yeah,
1: and he's just like crying and like he's like he's being like super picky with like all the girls and being like, oh, like you're my best friend.
0: Ew.
1: Yeah, it's really hard to watch.
0: Ew.
1: But it's so, he'll be doing this and be saying like stuff that I can't even say on the show. And then he'll be like, watch the clip of his girlfriend like meeting a guy who's like actually good to her, and he'll be like, oh my god, she's the worst girlfriend ever. She's cheating on me. It's so funny.
0: Love Island. Love Island. I've been watching Love Island, as you guys know.
1: Yeah.
0: They have there's this theme with the music in Love Island, where they'll either play like very like popular music, like Sabrina Carpenter. There's been Benson Boone, of course. You know, Charlie XCX, etc., etc. Or it'll be music that is super specific to what's happening. So, for example, they're like, okay, Corbin, it's time to stand up, to like come to the front, mm-hmm. and the music goes, stand up. And it's like music so super specific to
1: really
0: the scene, which I think is really, really funny.
1: I used to be a big, not like a, like I didn't hate reality TV, but I would never see myself watching it. And I'm watching Temptation Island now, and I'm like, this is awesome.
0: Reality TV is really good.
1: This is really funny to watch.
0: Really good.
1: I want to watch something, like, I should watch Love Island.
0: You probably should get on this new season. It's really good. It's a really funny season.
1: Yeah. Is it like coming out currently though?
0: Yeah.
1: I gotta watch it. I gotta wait till it's all out.
0: But there's so many episodes already.
1: Okay. There's enough to like get me by?
0: Yeah.
1: Okay.
0: We're only episode 11 right now.
1: Okay. That's plenty then.
0: Yeah. And I think on that note,
1: head into some music.
0: Last set. Thanks for listening. Go watch Love Island at 9 o'clock tonight. And
1: watch Temptation Island. New season coming out soon. I forget when.
0: And
1: we'll be back next week, same time.
0: Same time. Yep. And enjoy Unbroken by Honey Bear, the band.
1: Up next, after that, we have Pure Michigan, the new single out from Kiwi Jr. I think it came out today.
0: Older Now by Mad Folk.
1: California, PD USA.
0: Superstars by
1: Yves Tumor. And Cost Evaluation by Hillsborough. Enjoy.
0: Yep.

0: Yes, hello. I was wondering if you could play that song again.
1: Which one, man?
0: The one that goes...
1: No, man, you're thinking of beep, boo, boo, bop, boo, boo, bop.
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4: 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I'm Dan Rosenberg. 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Hilario Duran grew up in Cuba and played in the legendary Orquesta Cubana de Música Moderna with Arturo Sandoval, Paquito de Rivera, and Chucho Valdez before moving to Canada. Later in the show, we'll learn about the lengths Hilario would go to in Cuba to listen to jazz legends like Charles Mingus, whose music was essentially banned as being from imperialist America. So Hilario would listen to shortwave radio and borrow vinyl LPs from collectors. When I met Hilario, I asked him about the Latin jazz big band sound he was trying to create on this album.
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4: We're going to start the show with the title track, Cry Me a River. 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But first, let's hear from Hilario about how he transformed this so seamlessly into Latin jazz.
5: So the idea of the title track, Cry Me a River, came because there is a traditional Cuban rumba called Llora Como Yo Lloré. That means in Spanish, like a cry how I did cry. This is a very popular Cuban rumba. The most